0: afraid and insecure, but God helped me overcome.
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4: Today I am continuing a series talking about how to harness your emotions. This is the beginning of my second week and I tell you, the things that I shared last week are just powerful. I was basically saying that God holds us responsible for our emotions, which is a totally new concept to most people. Most people desire to have positive emotions, but they feel no accountability, no control, no responsibility for how they feel. They think that feelings are just a product of environment and what happens to you. And if bad things happen, you can't help but feel a certain way. And I used all last week using many, many scriptures to disprove that. You know, let me just mention that we have this teaching here on harnessing your emotions. I have it in CD format, DVD format. I have a book on harnessing your emotions. And then we've put together a package that includes this teaching on self-centeredness, the source of all grief, which is, in my estimation, one of the most important things that I teach. I also have a teaching here on how to be happy. Paul, writing from prison, the book of Philippians, and yet he mentioned rejoicing more than any other writing he ever did from prison, completely contrary to normal. And then I've got a teaching on anger management, which is also really important. And we've put all of this into a package, and one of my employees, suggested we call it Get a Grip. And so my son, he has a business, the one who is raised from the dead, he has a business where he takes mugs and he engraves on mugs and glass and stuff. So he made a little cup that they're adding to this package entitled Get a Grip. It's got a tire track on it and then the AWM website. So anyway, there is an entire package offered, and I would really encourage you to get the entire package, because this is a huge subject, and I'm devoting just a few weeks to talking about your emotions, but this is a huge subject that just touches so many different areas. And a lot of what I share is applicable to talking about your emotions. So let me just, this week I'm gonna start talking about psychology versus Christianity. And now that is a major topic right here. And let me just introduce this by saying that I don't really get any pleasure out of this, because psychology has become so ingrained into our society that even Christians have accepted a lot of psychological values and things that I'm going to be countering. And I know that this is going to upset people. I know that there's people watching who have gotten benefit and help from psychology, and they're going to sit there and feel like I'm criticizing them. Well, I admit that psychology has helped people compared to nothing. People that don't have the Word of God and that don't have the instruction and all of the truths that I'm sharing about how to harness your emotions, psychology may be a help to you because it's better than nothing in some respects. But if you put it up against Christianity, there are major differences between psychology and what the Bible teaches. And so I get no pleasure out of doing this, but you know, the Lord, when He called me to minister, let me just turn over and read a couple of verses to you, that I had this miraculous encounter with the Lord in 1973. And let's see, I got to find the right verse here, but in Jeremiah chapter 1, it's a long story, but the Lord woke me up one night. I went into my living room. This is right after Jamie and I got married. And God spoke to me through these passages in Jeremiah chapter 1, verse 4. It says, "Then the word of the Lord came unto me, saying, Before I formed thee in the belly, I knew thee. And before thou camest forth out of the womb, I sanctified thee, and I ordained thee a prophet unto the nations." And God spoke that to me just as surely as He spoke this to Jeremiah. And I could spend the whole program talking about that. My response was, "God, I can't do this." And He said, "Say not, I am a child.

0: because you will go to all of the people, etc. And anyway, let me jump down to verse 10. It says, "See, I have this day set thee over the nations and over the kingdoms to root out, to pull down, to destroy, and to throw down, to build, and to plant." And the Lord was speaking these verses to me, but when I got to that 10th verse, I thought, well, my ministry is just to build and to plant. My ministry isn't like Jeremiah's, to root out, to pull down, to destroy, and to throw down. And for many years, I just kind of interpreted this and thought, well, this was Old Testament, and my ministry is just to build and to plant. It's all positive, to tell people the good news about how God loves them. But did you know, as I've grown in the ministry, I've realized that just like Jesus said in Mark 7:13, that the traditions and the doctrines of men make the Word of God of none effect. And I've learned that before you can build and plant, you have to go through and root out and take out the rocks and all of the stuff that keeps the seed from producing. And so I've just learned that when I'm teaching on something like emotions, and so here's what the Bible says, and I'm going along this track, well, here comes psychology that is, you know, opposed to it. We're going to intersect. And I've realized that for me to teach on this and to have the seed of God's Word that I'm sowing into people's lives really produce, I'm going to have to counter, to root out, to pull down, to tear down, to destroy contrary thinking. And again, I say that psychology has become entrenched in our society, not only in our secular society, but even Christians have embraced a lot of psychological attitudes. And unless you change the way you think on certain issues that we have gained because of the influence of psychology, then it will undo and uproot the Word of God that I'm teaching. So I say all of this as introduction, that I'm not against any person. I've got people here on staff that are, psychiatrists. I've got people that are friends of mine that have been friends for a long time and big supporters and stuff, and they're psychologists. And I am not against them. But they have even said of their own accord, like this one person in Virginia has people come into their office and they say, they point to all of my materials that are on the shelf, and they say, you can get his stuff free and he'll teach you how to deal with these problems, or you can come to me and I'll teach you these same things and you pay me $150 an hour or whatever it is. And because of that, there's been two or three people that this psychiatrist has actually sent to our school. And anyway, I believe that there are Christian psychiatrists, but at its core, psychology and Christianity are different. They are not the same thing. They do cross each other, and you need to understand this. And so, again, I say all of this to say that I'm not against any individual. There are Christian psychiatrists that are, you know, whatever their reasons are, they feel that God has led them to do that. But there are major differences between biblical Christianity and psychology, and I need to point these out in order for the things that I'm teaching on this to be able to take traction and work in your life. So let me just first of all use this scripture in Matthew chapter 7 and in verse 17. Here's what Jesus said. He said, "Even so, every good tree bringeth forth good fruit, and a corrupt tree bringeth forth evil fruit. A good tree cannot bring forth evil fruit, neither can a corrupt tree bring forth good fruit." Somebody might say, well, why are you reading that verse? Because I believe if you go back and study psychology and the origin of it, it's got a bad root. And a bad tree is not going to produce good fruit. You know, if you go back, and I'm not going to spend the whole time, I'm not a psychiatrist. I don't have a degree in this. It's not my intention to do a total expose on this. But just a real quick examination of this. You could go back to Plato, Socrates, the philosophers. And in a sense, they were promoting these ideas. You know, over in Acts chapter 17, there's a scripture that talks about the Epicureans and the Stoic. And these were philosophers, is what it says there in Acts chapter 17. The Epicureans were named after a man named Epicurus, and he was before the time of Christ, a couple of centuries before the time of Christ. And he basically believed that emotions were what everything is all about. And you're just supposed to have positive emotions at the expense of anything. And in order to do that, he was against all morality. It was very similar to modern day psychology, that there is no standard of right and wrong. He didn't believe in a God. He believed that when you died, you just were dead. And so there was no accountability. There was no right and wrong. You could live like an animal, do anything, and just indulge yourself, indulge every desire, feel good about yourself at all cost. If anybody tries to restrict you or place a standard of you on you of morality, resist it. And so it was totally amoral, and those were the Epicureans. And it also mentions in that same verse the Stoics, and the word stoa was the Greek word for porch. And in the marketplaces, they would have these places where people were buying and selling, and you know, they were doing all of their business. And on the buildings around there, there were porches or stoas, and people would stand up there and philosophize. And there was this one man who came out against the Epicureans, and he taught the exact opposite. And he was like a modern-day Spock, a Vulcan, if you're into any of this Star Trek stuff. And he believed that all emotions were bad and that you had to literally control your emotions, that you couldn't show emotions, you shouldn't indulge them, not even good emotions. You were supposed to be emotionless. It was all supposed to be logic. And so those were the Stoics. And today, we still use this word when we say that's a Stoic person. We're talking about it's a person that doesn't show much emotion. They're just emotionless and stuff. So these were extreme opposite philosophies, and they were dealing with emotions. A lot of philosophy and psychology revolves around how you deal with emotions. And these things, a lot of these philosophies and stuff are contrary to what God's Word teaches. In modern psychology, I read on the internet that there was a statement that Sigmund Freud had probably done more to promote and lay the foundation for modern psychology than any other man alive. Sigmund Freud was born in 1856. He died in 1939. And Sigmund Freud, I don't know that it would be accurate to call him an atheist. I just talked to a man last night who said he was an atheist. I've not personally read that, but I can say this. He certainly was at the very best a humanist. He did not believe actively in a God. And if he did believe in a God, it was not, he didn't base his life on God. He wasn't serving a God. He didn't acknowledge him. And all of his logic that he brought to bear on modern psychology was just totally humanistic, that we are the source of everything. You deal with everything through your own power and your own ability. And he did not believe in a spiritual realm, in God or the devil. Everything was just, basically, it was like you are an evolved animal and that you are just to deal with things. You are a bunch of chemicals and you respond to stimuli. And if this happens, then it's just automatic boom that you have this response. And I'm going to be going into some more detail. But anyway, Sigmund Freud, the reason I bring this up, I'm not out to trash this guy, but if you look at his life, he was a messed up person. I mean, super messed up. Matter of fact, even modern psychology has now moved away from him and has kind of divorced him because he had so many problems. He was a sexual mess. He believed that any problem you had went back to the sex drive. This man was obsessed with sex. And modern day psychology has tried to, you know, divorce themselves, move away from him because it's this same point that I'm making. If the root is bad, is what Jesus said, then you can't have good fruit come out of it. The foundation of modern psychology is basically ancient philosophy. And the modern part of it was started by Sigmund Freud, and he was a messed up person. And again, I just say that if the root is bad, then the fruit is going to be bad. If people went back and examined the foundation of where this came from, I don't believe they would be as quick and as prone to embrace a lot of the doctrines that they're putting forth. The word psychology, here's another way of looking at it. The root, where did it come from? The word psychology comes from the Greek word or the Latin word psyche. That's the word that is used, I think, 55 times in the New Testament, and it was translated soul or souls 55 times in the New Testament. It literally is talking about the soulish, mental, and emotional part of you. The word Psyche is the name of a Greek god. And I looked in the dictionary and saw a statue of Psyche and Eros, which was Eros was the Greek god of sensual love. And it showed them kissing and embracing. And anyway, Psyche, this Greek god, became the personification of the soul. So anyway, all of this, psychology is psyche, soul, and the study of the soul. So here again is another reason to be dubious about psychology, because it, by definition, is only dealing with things from the mental, emotional, the soulish part of you. And yet one of the things that just literally transformed my life was when I understood the difference between spirit, soul, and body. When I realized that there was more to me than just this physical person and a mental, emotional part, but there was a spiritual part of me that prior to salvation was, the Bible says in Ephesians chapter 2, verses 1 through 3, that we were by nature the children of wrath, even as others. Before you get born again, you have a fallen human nature in you that compels you to sin and that drives you and establishes many of the foundational values that you have. You have a fallen human nature that's actually the nature of the devil, is what it says. When you get born again, you receive a brand new nature. You become a new person in Christ, 2 Corinthians 5:17. And it just literally has revolutionized my life to find out who I am in Christ, that I am a new person. And because I have focused my mind, my soulish attention on who I am in the Spirit, and I am living from the Spirit, it has transformed me. It has given me victory, joy, peace. I'm going to be talking about these things in a lot more detail. But this is one of the greatest truths of Christianity, that when you get born again, you aren't just a physical body with a mental, emotional part, personality, but there is a deeper part of you, the spirit man. And all of our victory in life and power and anointing from God comes through the Spirit. As we renew our mind, then it manifests itself in the body. Psychology doesn't even acknowledge the spiritual realm. Psychology does not acknowledge demonic stuff. And I've done a little bit of research on this. I read about some of the, classifications that they make of people and mental disorders, manic depressive, suicidal, and all of this. And they deal with these things only from a mental, emotional, and physical standpoint. They will look at genetics and think that maybe it's your genes, it's a chemical, biological reaction, that it's a mental process, but they don't even acknowledge the existence of demons or of God. And I tell you, if you believe the Bible, you cannot take that stance. There are multiple times in one chapter in the Bible where Jesus cast demons out of people to effect healings. And not just a few healings, I'd say many, many healings relate to getting rid of demonic things. And I'd even venture to say that most mental disorders are demonic. They may have started with a person just believing the wrong thing, but once they do that, the Scripture says over in 2 Corinthians chapter 10 that it becomes a stronghold. That means like a fortress, and Satan enters in and people are bound, and many mental disorders are absolutely demonic. And if you only deal with it from a humanistic standpoint, where you are just thinking that you're nothing but you're just an evolved animal, you're no different than a dog or a cat or a cow or a horse. You just have maybe a different mental process. But if you don't recognize that people were created in the very image of God and that we have a spirit within us that makes us different. In James chapter 2, verse 26, the Scripture there says, as the body without the spirit is dead, so faith without works is dead also. And what that shows is that the spirit is the part that gives life to us. God created Adam and Eve, and they were a physical body, and they had the brain, and they had all of the capabilities of a normal human being, but there was no life in them until God breathed into them the breath of life. That exact word that's used is the same word that was used in the Old Testament for spirit. He blew a spirit into them, and the spirit became the life-giving part of a person. And this is the reason that James 2:26 says, as the body without the spirit is dead. When the spirit leaves, life leaves. Your spirit is the life-giving part. And psychology doesn't even acknowledge that there is a spirit realm. It's dealing with everything from a totally humanistic standpoint. Now, those are some strong statements that I've made, but all I'm doing is just showing you that the foundation of psychology and Christianity are different. The root in Christianity in the Bible is good. The root of psychology is anti-God at worst, and at the very best, you could say it's humanistic. It just doesn't even take God into account. It's dealing with everything from a totally humanistic, I am all that there is, I just have to deal with things in my own ability standpoint, and that is not healthy. So there are differences between psychology and true Christianity. And this week, what I'm going to do is just start pointing out some of what I consider to be the major differences between psychology and Christianity. And again, I'm not attacking an individual. I've got friends that are psychologists. I'm not against them. They're doing what they believe God called them to do, and that's just fine. I'm not against anybody, but I'm just saying that there are clashes between the things that I believe that the Bible teaches about how to harness your emotion and the modern day psychology that has permeated our society, and I've got to point these differences out, or the traditions and the doctrines of men will make the Word of God of none effect. So there's no maliciousness on my part. I'm just trying to defend the Word of God. And so many values that are embraced and promoted today are contrary to the Word of God. Now, this is just a tease. I'll get into this more as we continue through this. But, you know, just take the thing about self-esteem, which is one of the major planks in the platform of psychology, that you've got to have a positive self-esteem. The Bible doesn't teach that. And I know some of you right now are just shocked, like, I can't believe you said that. Well, maybe I shouldn't have even teased this. I don't have time to explain it. I'll be dealing with it more. But I'm telling you, there are a lot of things in the Scripture where Paul, you know, said that, I am dead. I've died to myself. I'm crucified with Christ. He says, God forbid that I should glory in myself and anything except Jesus. There's just so many things. I'm going to be pointing this out. Jesus said you have to deny yourself. It's in losing your life that you find your life. These scriptures and these concepts are totally contrary to modern day psychology and what they're promoting. And so I've got to be able to point these things out, or it'll totally undo what I'm trying to say from the Word of God.
1: Bedankt voor het luisteren naar Gospel Truth met Andrew Womack op God Radio. Aangeraakt door dit onderwijs? Deel met ons via andrewwomack.nl. Onze hulplijn is er voor jou. 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Meer info op andrewwomack.nl.

This is the day the Lord has made, and we will rejoice and be glad in it. Thank you so much for being here today. We love being with you. Don't let this time be wasted as we go into worship. I love to mentally try to unplug. So anything that you have going on in your head, you know, you probably have a lot of things going on in your head right now. I like to unplug whatever to-do list you have. I like to unplug my mom plug, unplug every plug that you have right now, and let it be you before your living God entering in. And there is power. As one body, we enter into the presence together. So let's do that this morning. Would you join me in prayer? Lord Father, we thank you that you are in this place. That you are with us, Lord. And God, we say we are so hungry for you. We hunger and thirst for you, our living God. We thank you that you are so good to us, that you are the good shepherd, and that we lack nothing in you. Hallelujah. We come before you now, Father. I ask for a blessing upon the speaking today. Give all the pastors speaking today in the church's utterance in the Spirit, that your word may go forth and break chains, that we may have eyes to see, ears to hear, and hearts to understand. Thank you, Lord. Thank you, Lord. We lay ourselves before you now. In the powerful and holy name of Jesus Christ, our Lord, we pray. Amen. Amen. Amen.

We're going to say this scripture together from Ephesians. Hold your hands like this as a way of receiving from the Holy Spirit. And I put this in the first person, so it's for you. Let's say it together. I keep asking that the God of our Lord Jesus Christ, the glorious Father, may give us the spirit of wisdom and revelation so that we may know him better. I pray that the eyes of our hearts may be enlightened in order that we may know the hope to which he has called us, the riches of his glorious inheritance in his holy people, and his incomparably great power for us who believe. That power is the same as the mighty strength he exerted when he raised Christ from the dead and seated him at his right hand in the heavenly realms, far above all rule, come on, and authority, power and dominion, and every name that is invoked, not only in the present age, but also in the one to come. And God placed all things under his feet and appointed him to be over everything for the church, which is his body, the fullness of him who fills everything in every way. Someone say hallelujah. Praise the Lord. I want to begin with a testimony from a woman who visited last, I want to say it was last Sunday or was it two Sundays ago? Farina, it was last Sunday. Was it last Sunday? Man, time flies, or doesn't fly, time goes slow. A woman named Farina came, she was across the street. I think maybe her friend watches our church, something like that, but she'd had a massive surgery on her lungs, and she came down here from Seattle, and her lung had partially collapsed, and she was not in good shape. And her doctor said, I don't know if you can go home, you might need another surgery and all this stuff. So the Holy Spirit led her to come over to this church to receive prayer. And Hannah prayed for her, and a bunch of people prayed for her, actually. I think it was the three or four of you guys prayed for her. And she said it felt like something flushed, and she felt her lung go boop and open back up. And all the pain and everything went away. She went to the doctor, praise God. She went to the doctor, and the doctor said, you look great, you're free to go home, you're recovering well, it looks like you're totally well. So we praise God for that. That's just becoming a normal thing. And the thing I want to highlight is not the fact that she was healed, and we praise God for that. I highlight the fact that the Lord brought her here. And we're actually saying that many of the people in the house today were led here in some strange way by the Holy Spirit. Isn't that great? And what I'd first begin to say is God is not drawing them to our church. God is drawing them to himself. Okay? So when they come here, they're not coming here because there's something special about Shepherd's Grove. They're coming here because the Spirit of God is here. And God is drawing them to other churches and congregations as well where his Spirit dwells. Amen? And so in fact, we just say this aloud, Lord. We pray that your Spirit would be aflame in every Bible-believing church in Orange County. We pray especially for churches in Los Ranchos, that every church in Orange County would be full of your Holy Spirit and that you would draw people unto you in Jesus' name. Who agrees with that? Okay, praise God. So we're continuing. So we need to be Spirit-led people. Amen? True or false? You really can't be a committed Christian without being Spirit-led. I think you can do a decent job, but it's going to be very hard. How can you follow God without the help of the Holy Spirit? Do you just do it in your own strength?

0: you are no longer under the law. Who wants to be Spirit-led?
1: I do too. John 16 says, when the Spirit of truth comes, he will guide you in all truth.
0: Who needs the Spirit of truth?
1: I do too. Romans 8 says that the Spirit himself bears witness with our spirit, confirming within us what is true and false.
0: John 10, as we've said through this whole series, Jesus says, my sheep hear my voice. My sheep hear my voice. Amen?
2: Amen?
0: So we hear the voice of God. We need to hear the voice. So critical. And I think a lot of Christians today just don't know that they can hear God's voice. We hear from God.
1: Turn with me in your Bibles to John chapter 12. Or you can just cheat and look at the screen. Jesus is in Bethany. He's just been anointed for his death. And he's just raised Lazarus from the dead. Now, Lazarus had been dead for 4 days. And he's in Bethany. Bethany is on the Mount of Olives, just on the other side. It's about 2 miles, maybe 20, 30-minute walk from Jerusalem. So he's not far. Bethany literally means house of affliction. One way to interpret house of affliction is a hospital. Or another way to say is house for the afflicted. A house for those who are in pain.
0: And so we're going to read together John chapter 12, verse 9.
1: Meanwhile, a large crowd of Jews found out that Jesus was there and came. Not only because of him, but also to see who? Lazarus. This is an important part of the triumphal entry story. Whom he had raised from the dead. So the chief priests made plans to kill Lazarus as well. Isn't that interesting?
0: I guess it's just interesting to me.
1: For on account of him, many of the Jews were going over to Jesus and believing in him. The next day, the great crowd that had come for the festival heard that Jesus was on his way to Jerusalem. They took palm branches and went out to meet him, shouting, Hosanna! Blessed is he who comes in the name of the Lord! Blessed is the King of Israel! Jesus found a young donkey and sat on it, as it is written, Do not be afraid, daughter Zion. See, your king is coming, seated on a donkey's colt. At first, his disciples did not understand all this. Only after Jesus was glorified did they realize that these things that had been written about him and that these things had been done to him. Now, the crowd that was in... Now, the crowd that was with him when he called Lazarus from the tomb and raised him from the dead continued to spread the word. Many people, because they had heard that he had performed this sign, went out to meet him. So the Pharisees said to one another, See, this is getting us nowhere. Look how the whole world has gone after him. Let's say that together. Look how the whole world has gone after him.
0: I just like that as a praise to the Lord.
1: Okay, so Jesus raises Lazarus from the dead. He's anointed. And this crowd of Jews who witnessed this man raised from the dead is now going crazy. And they're ushering him into the East Gate, which is the prophetic witness. The prophecy has said that Messiah would come in. And they're saying something like, here's the one who raises the dead. Huh? They're saying, Hosanna, Hosanna, Hosanna.
0: And the question I think that always needs to be raised is what happens between like the Hosanna, Hosanna, praise him, hallelujah, the Messiah is here, to 5 days later, they're shouting what?
1: Crucify him, Barabbas, Barabbas, crucify him.
0: It's such an important look into the human soul, especially the soul of a believer. Really important. 5 days, they literally saw him raise somebody from the dead. And 5 days later, they're saying, crucify him. Those of you who've been in church here for a while, you probably know why. What's the pivotal event? There's one major event. It's not in the Gospel of John, but it's in the Synoptic Gospels. One major event between Hosanna and crucify him. Do you remember what it was? That was the last straw? There's so many new people in our church. Yeah, it was cleansing the temple.
1: So Jesus comes in to the Eastern Gate, and they think he's going to go to the Antonia Fortress where Pilate is and start a revolt.

0: and say, get out. But instead, where does he go? Where? The temple. And does he go there to pray and to worship? No. He's kicking over tables and knocking things over. And this is a major symbol. It's been taught this way for a long, long time since the early church. There's a reason. God, they all want to be set free from the Roman Empire. God is not as concerned about our circumstances as much as he is about what's going on in here, about what's going on in our heart. So he goes and he cleans the temple. How many of you know God wants to clean the temple today? We are the temple of the Lord, okay? He wants a clean house. He wants a purified heart. He wants to dwell here. If we want the Holy Spirit of God to dwell here, we need to be a holy people, set apart, amen, with a renewed mind. And so I think about this a lot. I think, how could they see Lazarus raised from the dead and 5 days later they're yelling, crucify him? And I'm like, I've seen this in real life. So here's the first principle I want us to learn from this story. Miracles don't produce long-term faith. Miracles don't produce long-term faith. There's a lot of people that say, if I just saw a miracle, I'd believe. Hogwash. I have a lot of friends that like this. I'm like, I was there. You were there with me when you saw the lame man who hadn't walked for 10 years get up and walk in Thailand. You were there with me when that deaf girl was healed. You were there with me when your mom was healed of cancer instantly. What happened? The Bible doesn't tell us faith comes by miracles, does it? Faith does not come by miracles. How does faith come? Fear. Faith comes by hearing and hearing. Not just hearing. Hearing and hearing, right? And hearing and hearing and hearing what? The word of God, the rhema of God. So faith comes by hearing. It doesn't come from prayer. It doesn't come from worship. It comes from hearing the word of God. That means you spend time reading the word. It means you spend time hearing sermons. And most of all, it means you spend time hearing the voice of God. No wonder so many Christians don't have faith. They pray for things they're not supposed to pray for. They've not been led in that way. They're doing things they're not supposed to do. They're going places they're not supposed to go. And they're not walking in stride with the Spirit. They're not Spirit-led, so they have no faith. They're not in the Word, so they have no faith. They're not listening to the Word of God preached, so they have no faith. Faith comes by hearing. So what then is the point of miracles? What's the point? There's a lot of good things that come from miracles. It stirs up our faith, doesn't it? It's good to talk about miracles before you pray for the sick or before you need a breakthrough. It encourages us. And how many know it's real help? If I'm sick and God heals me, I'm going to do a better job in my witness, right? If God heals me or rescues me or saves me or bails me out. But it's not faith. And it doesn't create faith. And so this is the first question I want to ask today is, how should we respond to miracles? Especially as God this year has been pouring out incredible miracles in our life. How should we respond? What do you think? You have your Bibles, turn to Matthew chapter 11. Gratitude is a good response, but it's not the response God is looking for, believe it or not. Okay, Matthew 11, verse 20. Then Jesus began to denounce the towns in which most of his what? Most of his miracles had been performed because they did not what? Woe to you, Chorazin. Woe to you, Bethsaida. For if the miracles that were performed in you had been performed in Tyre and Sidon, they would have repented. They would have done what? Repented long ago in sackcloth and ashes. But I tell you, it will be more bearable for Tyre and Sidon on the day of judgment than for you. And you, Capernaum, will you be lifted to the heavens? No, you will go down to Hades. For if the miracles that were performed, the what? There's miracles again. For if the miracles that were performed in you had been performed in Sodom, it would have remained to this day. But I tell you, it will be more bearable for Sodom than on the day of judgment for you. What's he mad about? They saw miracles, and how did they respond? They did not, what? They did not repent. How should we respond to miracles? Repentance. We should say the kingdom of God has come. The response to the real manifest presence of God in a miracle among us should be repentance. Like Isaiah, woe is me. Here's Isaiah. In Isaiah, I think it's chapter 6. He thinks he's a great guy. He's a good church-going Jew, you know, synagogue-going, temple-going Jew. He's there doing something good, and then the glory of God appears, and he's like, whoa! Woe is me, I'm undone. See, that's the spirit of repentance. Can we keep going? This is really common that people go through trial, they go through tribulation, they go through sickness, they go through struggle, they go through lack, and they cry out to God, and God miraculously saves them, and they're excited for a day or two. But they're like the seed that falls on the rocky soil. They receive it with joy, but because they have no root, they only last for a short time. Because they don't repent. They don't change your behavior. Amen. When does Pharaoh harden his heart? This is a good question. Remember in Exodus, as God is causing plagues to come upon Egypt, and it says over 20 times that Pharaoh's heart was hardened, or God, Pharaoh hardened his heart. Do you know where it always says that Pharaoh hardened his heart? It always happens in the same general spot. Remember where it was? Any students? Anybody want to try? Okay, let's look. When does Pharaoh harden his heart? This is the question we want to answer. After every plague that comes, Pharaoh begs Moses to remove it. Very often, Pharaoh repents. Pharaoh pleads. Pharaoh is sorry. Pharaoh recognizes he went back on his word. Let's look at Exodus chapter 9, verse 27. Then Pharaoh summoned Moses and Aaron. This time I have sinned, he said to them. The Lord is in the right, and I and my people are in the wrong. Pray to the Lord, for we've had enough thunder and hail. I will let you go. You don't have to stay any longer. Notice his contrition there, huh? When Moses replied then, when I have gone out of the city, I will spread out my hands in prayer to the Lord. The thunder will stop and there will be no more hail, so you may know that the earth is the Lord's. But I know that you and your officials still do not fear God. Then Moses left Pharaoh and went out into the city. Out of the city, he spread out his hands towards the Lord. The thunder and the hail stopped, and the rain no longer poured down on the land. When Pharaoh saw that the rain and hail and thunder stopped, what happened? He sinned again. He and his officials, what? Hardened their hearts. So Pharaoh's heart was hard, and he would not let the Israelites go, just as the Lord said through Moses. Notice how Pharaoh hardens his, this is so, guys, I need you to hear this. Pharaoh hardens his heart in response to God's mercy, not his wrath. God is merciful to Pharaoh, and Pharaoh's response is to harden his heart. So how many of us forget after he helps us? Just no repentance, no change. I don't want anybody here to come under judgment. I want you to know that God loves us. He wants to set us free. Amen. He loves to bless us. God doesn't want you to live sick. He doesn't want you to live in lack. He doesn't want you to live in condemnation. Amen. He wants to bless you. He wants your trough to be full. Amen. He wants you to have plenty of nice clothes. That's what Matthew 6 says. He wants to dress you better than the flowers of the field. Who wants that? Okay, 10% of you are going to get some nice clothes today. God's a good God. He wants to bless us. He wants to help us. He wants to aid us, but not at the cost of our soul. Not at the cost of a hardened heart. How should we respond if we see a miracle? We should repent. Repent. Repent. It means our heart changes. It means our mind changes. It means we go a new direction. Amen. And if you keep messing up, God will keep forgiving you. Remember how he commands Peter? Peter says, how many times should I forgive somebody? 7 times? And what does Jesus say? 70 times 7. If he just keeps harming you, just keep forgiving him. But you know what's hopeful about that? That's how God treats us. If you just keep saying, I'm sorry, every couple of minutes, he keeps saying, I forgive you. As long as what? You forgive your neighbor. Is that hopeful or what? Praise God for that promise. So we don't come under condemnation. We come under forgiveness. Amen. God wants to bless us, but not at the cost of our soul. He wants the indwelling of the Holy Spirit in us. He wants this place to be clean. Amen. He wants a clean house. He doesn't like messiness. Remember when Jesus casts out the demons into the pigs? You ever wonder why he sends them into pigs? Because demons like unclean stuff. Demons want to be in an unclean host. Those who have ears, let them hear. I don't want to be unclean.
1: Me neither.
0: I want to be clean. I want to be a holy man. I want to be a righteous man. I want to walk in victory. Right? Amen. But I repent. So if the Lord is manifest among me, I will not harden my heart. If the Lord speaks to me, I will not harden my heart. And so when Jesus was like, no, I'm not going to Pilate. I'm going to the temple. What did they want? They wanted him to change. They wanted Jesus to change. They were judging Jesus. They wanted Jesus to repent. They wanted Jesus to repent, to change his direction. Again, those who have ears, let them hear the word of God preached among us. I remember a pastor said, if there are two buttons in front of me, and one button is I can double my income, or the other button is I can double my love for people, which button am I going to push? It's a good test. What do I really want of my life? If I have a button that says I can double my income, or another button that says I can double my faith, which button am I going to push? If I had a button that says you can double your income or you can double the amount of people that you lead to Christ this year, which button will I push? And like, if nobody's looking, a lot of us are not going to push that other button because you go, well, I can just work on loving people. Lord, forgive us. We repent. We need the indwelling of the Holy Spirit in our hearts. Amen. When I was living in Germany many moons ago, and they had asked me to go to Israel to do some work in the studio in Bethlehem. I remember kind of feeling a little uneasy about it, but I've been to Israel many times. I talked to my mom on the phone, who was going to Rhema Bible College at the time, I believe, with Brother Hagen. And she said, I just feel in my spirit you're not supposed to go. And I said, I feel like there's something right about that. I was working with David Means, who's a big pastor in Canada. He's in heaven now. This was in Germany, so I was already over there. And I just said, let me just pray about this. And it was confirmed in me. So there was a shared witness. Even though it was my mom, it could have been from any believer who knows the Lord. There was this shared witness. And I remember telling David, I was like, I'm sorry, man. I can't go to Israel. I want to go to Israel. I love Israel. It's one of my favorite. It's my favorite country. And I want to go, but the Lord is telling me not to go. And he's like, well, just pray about it. You know, maybe we'll come back a couple days later. You should go. You should go. How are you feeling? And I prayed about it again. I was like, I'm not supposed to go. And this went on for a few days. He was really pressuring me to go, you know, because he thinks I'm afraid. I'm not. I'm hearing from God. And it's confirmed through this other believer. The end of that week, the Intifada started in Israel. And our team in the Bethlehem studio got pinned down and they were stuck in Bethlehem for like 3 months. And me knowing myself, I'm an idiot and I was definitely an idiot back then. I would have definitely tried to break out or get into Jerusalem somehow or get out of Bethlehem. Who knows what would have happened to Bobby Shuler? But I praise God I wasn't there. Now, that was a confirmation of a shared witness. How could we have known? Amen? This is why church is so important. It's so that the Holy Spirit amongst us can be confirmed through one another. Acts chapter 13, verse 2. Says, while they were worshiping the Lord and fasting, the Holy Spirit said, set apart for me Barnabas and Saul for the work for which I've called them. Then after fasting and praying, they laid their hands on them and sent them off. Now notice, go back
2: to first slide.
0: Perfect. While they were okay, the Holy Spirit said to who? What did he say? To all of them. He said it to all of them. He didn't reveal it to Paul and Barnabas. He revealed it to all of them. Amen. Okay, stand with me. Prayer team, would you come forward? Those of you who are in the prayer team. Here are some things God has done in this church this year. Farina came, she had a collapsed lung, and God healed her. Brother Charles was healed of Parkinson's. That's not curable. I think her name is Miriam, was healed of lymphatic cancer. There was a woman here who could barely walk, and the kids all prayed for her. She ran up and down the aisle. Can somebody say hallelujah?
1: Hallelujah.
0: Many people here have been delivered of demons, have been set free of addiction to drugs. These are miracles. This is God in our midst. Hallelujah. Crystal, who was here, she was doomed. She wasn't approved for a liver transplant. She was doomed to die. She was only about 30. We prayed for her. She got a brand new liver. God just gave her a new liver. That was like a month ago. Okay, it's time to repent. This is how we respond. Amen. Let's just sing a song. Purify my heart. Pure.

0: This is Elizabeth. 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
1: Our Father, Jesus Christ, healed me from multiple myeloma cancer that I had for 8 years. So don't forget about me. Cancer can be healed.
0: Amen. Amen. Let's praise the Lord for that. Praise God. And thank you, Elizabeth. Let's just sing hallelujah. Hallelujah. Here we go. Let's sing it.

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The Lord make his face to shine upon you and be gracious unto you. The Lord lift his countenance upon you and give you his peace. In the name of the Father, and of the Son, and of the Holy Spirit. Amen.

0: Bobby Schuller sprak over de leiding van Gods geest in je leven. 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
15: Welcome to One Gospel, bringing you the full truth of God's Word, clearly explained. Together with our host, Johan Tewet, we'll unpack scripture to understand what's written and grow as a disciple of Christ. Ready to take notes? Let's open the Bible.
16: Hi there, and welcome to today's episode of One Gospel. I am your host, Johan Tewet, and as always, I'm excited to share the Word of God with you. And so I've been starting this teaching called Stinking Thinking. And just to have a small recount, we have spoken about, how we need to renew our minds and how we can renew our minds, with the Word of God. Go back again. Oh. Just continue here. Stop. Is it? No. 3, 2. Hi there, and welcome to today's episode of One Gospel. I'm your host, Johan Tewet, and as always, I'm excited to share the Word of God with you. And so, I've been teaching on stinking thinking, and what I have covered in the previous episode is about, how we are born into this world with a fallen nature, and that we are born into this world with a mindset that is not of God. It's a mindset that is alienated from the things of God and the kingdom of God. It is the mindset of the God of this world, the spirit that is now working in the children of disobedience, in whom we also were before Christ came into our lives. And so we were alienated, we were far off, and we were strange. It was a strange thinking. When Satan came to this world, he brought his strange thinking, in alien thinking. And, you know, that caused, you know, the world to think in a certain way that is not, you know, the way of God. And so it's the way of the world. It's the way of the God of this world. And so, you know, and also by our fathers, you know, they have encouraged us to think the way that this world thinks, to reason the way that this world reasons. You know, our mindset, our focus, the things that we meditate, ponder on, think on, speak on, you know, respond on and live by is according to the ways of this world. It's according to the course of this world, which is not the way of God. You know, and therefore the Bible says that we are no longer of this world. Even though we are in the world, we are no longer of this world. And so I have shared on how, you know, we have been, how we have lived before Christ with this mindset that was alienated from the kingdom of God. And then Jesus came and Jesus called us to repent. And repentance in the New Testament, in the Greek, is metanoue, and it really means to think different, to change your mind. That's what it literally means. And repent in the Old Covenant means shub. And shub just means return to starting point, start over again. And so it doesn't say change your mind, because they couldn't change their minds. They couldn't change their mind in that sense, like, you know, they could change their mind like, okay, I'm going to put on blue socks. Oh, no, I'm going to put on white socks. They could change their mind in that way. But they couldn't change their mind from the mindset of this world into the mindset of the kingdom. They couldn't, because the kingdom of God hadn't come yet. But then Jesus comes in Matthew 4:17, and he says, the kingdom of God has come near to you. Repent and believe the gospel. And so we showed that now we can adapt this mindset, we can accept this mindset that is becoming available for us. It's a new faith system. It's a new way of thinking. It's a new way in this world, you know, that the kingdom of God brought when the kingdom of God came. And we can adapt that way of thinking. We can now think on the things of above, you know. So when we repent, it means that we turn away from the old way of thinking and we adapt and accept this new way of thinking. And that's amazing. And so I've been covering that. And so there was where we left. And now we're going to continue with it. So Father God, thank you for this word. In the name of Jesus, I pray that people will receive it. And it's going to be a blessing to them. And give you all the honor in Jesus' name. Amen. Amen. And so we now can change our minds. We can change our minds. We couldn't before Christ, before the kingdom of God came. But now the kingdom of God has come, and now we can change our minds. We can put it off, the old way of thinking, and we can put on the new way of thinking. And that's what repentance means, that you start to think different. So, you know, if you change your mind, you know, your mindset, you know, then you actually are renewing your heart. You are renewing your soul, the way that he thinks. You are renewing that, you know, by changing your mind, by renewing your mind. And so let's quickly see what it says in Ezekiel 18. No, a little bit more this way. Ezekiel 18. So, and then it says in verse 30, very interesting. Therefore, I will judge you, O house of Israel, everyone according to his ways, says the Lord God. Repent and turn from all your transgressions, so that iniquity will not be your ruin. Cast away from you all the transgressions which you have committed, and get yourselves a new heart and a new spirit. For why should you die, O house of Israel? Get yourself a new heart and a new spirit. I have no pleasure, verse 32, in the death of one who dies, says the Lord, therefore turn and live. So make yourself a new heart and a new spirit. Now, how do I make myself a new heart? This heart that it's talking about is a mindset. Now, I have to make myself a new mindset, a new way of thinking. I cannot get myself a new fleshy heart. You know, God will pull out my heart of stone and give me a heart of flesh. By what? By that mindset that changes. By the born-again experience that I have because I now receive the nature of God. And so I have to make myself a new heart and I have to make myself a new spirit. This spirit is talking about your mindset as well. It's about your thinking. So I make myself a new heart, a new way of thinking, and I need to make myself a new spirit, a new mindset. And so how do I do that? By repenting, by changing direction, by thinking different, changing my mind. That's the way that I do that. And so it means that you now no longer have to think in that works, in law, in religion, in own performance, you know, and own capacities and all that stuff. You don't have to think anymore as the way thinks. Let me just say that again. You don't have to think as the way thinks. We are no longer of this world, John 17:16. You don't have to think the way that this world thinks. You can now think as that, as the kingdom thinks. We no longer have to think the things that alienate us from the things of God. We can think on the things of God. We can think on the things of above. You know, a mindset, a thinking that fills our thoughts with lust, with desire and with pride, a mindset that causes us fear, doubt and worries are all things of this world. 1 John 2:16 says that all that is in the world, that is the lust of the eyes and is the lust of flesh and is the pride of life, it's not of God, it is of this world. It is not of God. The things of this world, the thinking of this world, the mindset of this world, the philosophy, the doctrine, however you want to say it, you know, that the course of this world is not of God. It's alienated from the things of God. And so there is a carnal thinking that's from here down below, and there is a spiritual thinking that is from higher up, up from heaven, right? From the things of the kingdom. And so let's read Matthew 16. I already said we're going to use a lot of Bible verses, and I think it's important because we need to stay in the accuracy of the word on what I'm teaching here. Matthew 16, verse 13. Matthew 16, verse 13, it says, when Jesus came into the region of Caesarea Philippi, he asked his disciples, saying, who do men say that I, the Son of Man, am? So they said, some say John the Baptist, some say Elijah, other ones say Jeremiah or one of the prophets. And then Jesus said to them, but who do you say that I am? And then Simon Peter answered and said, you are the Christ, the Son of the living God. And then Jesus answered and said to them, blessed are you, O Simon Barjona, for flesh and blood have not revealed this to you, but my Father who is in heaven. And so Jesus says to Peter, this thought, this thing that you say now comes from my Father, comes from heaven. It's a spiritual thought. It's something from the kingdom of God. It's not from man. It is from God. So that's what he says. And then Jesus, after they spoke with them, he started to predict his own death and his resurrection. And then it says here in verse 21, Matthew 16:21, from that time Jesus began to show to his disciples that he must go to Jerusalem and suffer many things from the elders and chief priests and the scribes and be killed and be raised the third day. And then Peter took him aside and began to rebuke him, saying, far be it from you, Lord, this shall not happen to you. But then Jesus turned and said to Peter, get behind me, Satan. Get behind me, Satan. You are an offense to me, for you are not mindful of the things of God, but of the things of men. Man, this is just like crazy if you think about it. You know, just a few verses back, Jesus says, man, this thought, you know, this inspiration, this reasoning, this thing that you just said, you didn't receive that from man. You received that from God. That's a spiritual thinking. That's a spiritual mindset. You know, the things that you just said is spiritual. You received that from my Father. And then a few verses along the road, he says, get behind me, Satan. You are not thinking on the things of God. You're on offense of me. You're not mindful of the things of God. Your mind is not full with the things of God. Your mind is not full with the things of above. Your mind is not full with the truth of the kingdom, but it's full with the things of the of man. So what happened? What happened was that first he had a spiritual thinking, and now he had a carnal thinking. And so there is a carnal thinking and there is a spiritual thinking. And you see that offense also reads in some translations as a stumble block. So the things of man, you know, this worldly mindset is enmity against God. That doesn't mean that you are an enemy of God, but the way you think is enmity to God, to the things of God and the thinking of the kingdom mindset. So, and it's inspired by the devil. It belongs to our fallen nature. A nature that we had before Christ. It doesn't belong to who we are now in Christ Jesus. It just doesn't belong there. So carnal thinking is a stumble block for God to flow in and through your life with his divine flow. Why? Because you do not trust in God. When Adam and Eve sinned against God, they didn't trust God and what he had said, and they trusted the alien with his mindset and thoughts and words and thinking and whatever. And they started to think and started to believe what he said instead of what God said. And so there was a lack of trust, was a lack of knowing what God said, you know, and believing the lie from the enemy, and they adapted that mindset and they didn't trust God. And so it was a stumble block for God, you know, to work in and through their lives. And because the flesh, you know, desires against the spirit, and the spirit desires against the flesh. And so those two are opposite of each other, Galatians 5:17. Now, let's go quickly to Romans 8. Romans 8 verse 1, it says, "There is therefore now no condemnation to those who are in Christ Jesus, who do not walk according to the flesh, but according to the Spirit." And then it says in verse 5, "For those who live according to the flesh set their minds on the things of the flesh, but those who live according to the Spirit, the things of the Spirit. For to be carnally minded is death, but to be spiritually minded is life and peace, because the carnal mind is enmity against God, for it is not subject to the law of God, nor indeed can be. So then, those who are in the flesh cannot please God, but you are not in the flesh, but you are in the Spirit, if indeed the Spirit of God dwells in you. Now, if anyone does not have the Spirit of Christ, he is not of his." Man, that's a lot. But listen, there is no condemnation, you know, for those who do not walk according to the flesh, but according to the Spirit, that have this mindset of the things of above, that are thinking on the things of above, and therefore acting on the things of above, walking according to the things of above. You know, and it says here that those who live according to the flesh, that are fleshy, sensory men, they live and they have their mind set on the things of the flesh. They are focused on the lust of the eyes and the lust of the flesh and the pride of life. They are focused on the things here down below, the course of this world that is inspired by the God of this world. That's the Spirit that is working in the children of disobedience. These are the people that set their minds on the things of the flesh. But those who live according to the Spirit, they set their minds on the things of the Spirit. They set their minds on the things of above. If you set your mind on the things of the flesh, if you set your mind on, you know, how the world thinks and reasons and all this kind of things, then that is enmity against God. It's enmity against God. And so those who are in the flesh cannot please God, but you are not in the flesh. So the word of God says that I am no longer in the flesh, because I am now in God, I'm in the Spirit, but I can still live after the flesh. I can still think and set my mind on the things of my flesh, on the things of the flesh, on the things of this world, I can still think earthly instead of heavenly. I can still think naturally, carnally, with my sensory man, instead of thinking spiritually and set my mind on the things of above and think on the things of above. And so a carnal thinking, a carnal mindset, it keeps us away from the walking, to walk in the things that God has for us. It keeps us away from it. It's enmity against God. Worry, doubt, fear, desire, lust, pride, the things of this world, they're all a stumble block for Christ, man. Do you understand this? This offense that it is for Christ? This thinking is an offense for him? Thinking of man, thinking of this world is an offense to Christ. It is a stumble block. It just blocks him from flowing freely through your life because you do not think on the things of above. You are thinking on the things of the world. You do not trust in the things of above. You are trusting on the things of this world. And he just can't work through a mindset like that. There is no trusting in God in his thinking. It's the mindset of this world. Sensory reasoning. Thoughts influenced by circumstances, the thorns and the thistles, the noise and the distractions of this world, the doctrine and the philosophy of this world, these fiery darts, it all tries to stage a coup against your thinking. It tries to stage a coup against your mindset, you know, where you know, who you truly are. It tries to stage a coup. All that stuff tries to distract you, tries to deceive you from who you really are in Christ Jesus. So they try to overflow your brain, you know, in such a way, influence your brain in such a way then that you only have thorns and thistles and you cannot think normally anymore. You can't think normally anymore because there's too much trash coming in. That's why I always say to people, you know, be careful to what you listen to. Be careful to what you set your heart on and what you think on. Be careful of what you're listening, you know, whether it's music, whether it's the news, whether it's television shows and programs and films, movie series and all that stuff, you know, what you read, you know, the people that you're hanging around with, you know, and what they are talking. Be careful to what you listen and what you set your heart and your mind on, because when you start to think on these things, that's a problem, man. It's a problem. You can't think normal anymore. And so without you being aware of it, you know, when you start to think on these things and focus on these things and meditate on it, you know, without being conscious of it, you know, being aware of it, you know, it's just, you know, it makes you, you know, that you're going to stress out. And it makes you worried, you know, about everything and anything. It's like Martha. Martha was constantly busy with all those things. How am I going to do this? How am I going to do this? If I'm going to do this, then I need to do that. If I'm going to do that, then I'm going to need to do this. I'm going to go here and I'm going to go there. That's what she was constantly thinking. Blah, blah, blah, blah, blah, blah, blah, blah, blah. You know, your thoughts, your thoughts never stop being thoughts. You know, we have about 80,000 thoughts per day. I mean, I've got millions, but, you know, normal people have about 80,000 thoughts a day. 80,000 thoughts. Can you imagine that? They don't stand still for a second. It's just going like, how am I going to do this? How am I going to go there? And if this happens, then that. And if that happens, then this. You know, I have to go here. I have to go there. I don't want to do this. I don't want to do that. You know, and how about this? And you're constantly, it's just like going on and on and on and on and on and on. It doesn't stop. You know, my mind doesn't stop at all. I can lay in my bed with Brenda, my wife, and just, you know, talk with her. You know, tomorrow I'm going to bake a cake, so I'm going to need eggs, I'm going to need milk, and, you know, I'm going to need... Wake up and say, I'm going to need butter, you know, I'm going to need flour. Just continue the conversation because my mind just don't stop. You know, it's just like constantly going on and on and on. And so, if you are focused on your circumstances, if you are focused on the thoughts that bring anxiety, you know, that bring worry, then before you know, you are running over with all those doubts and fears and that stuff, you know. If your thoughts are being influenced by this world, if your thoughts are being influenced by the things of below, the things of the earth, the things of man, you know, the spirit of the God of this world. If you are thinking on those things, if your thoughts are being influenced by those things, You know, it will cause you to have worry and anxiety and stress and, you know, fear and doubt and all that kind of stuff. Because, you know, without you being aware of it, you are meditating on these thoughts. You are meditating on it. You need to submit your thoughts to God and then adapt His thinking. Now, there is a, you know, my mom always, you know, when I was younger as a little kid, you know, my mom and dad always had these little tiles on the in the toilet that have these proverbs, you know, they have these sayings, you know, and there was one hanging there, you know, and it was in Dutch, so the translation is not really cutting it, but still it will make a point. But it said something like this in English. It says thinking. First, I thought, don't think about it. And I did. But then 2 seconds later, I thought about it anyway. No, it's not that simple. Because you know what you do, you also think about it when you think you shouldn't think about it. And how true is that? Man, if I look, you know, like my own thought life, you know, as I mentioned, I have millions of thoughts. My head is like overloading all the time, you know. I speak against all the time. Silence in the name of Jesus, you know. It just keeps going and going and going and going and going. And so my thought life have a million little side tracks for each thought. So if I have one thought, then it has a lot of side tracks for that same thought. So every thought has new possibilities, have new solutions, have new outcomes, new answers, and all that kind of stuff. So I've tried my whole life, I've tried not to think on all the things that I'm thinking. Does somebody recognize himself in that, that you try to think, to not think on the things that you're thinking on? It's impossible. It's impossible. The moment that you think, I shouldn't think about it, you're thinking about it. The moment that you think, no, I mustn't think that, you're thinking it. You know, it's just impossible to take that under control. It never, never happened to me. So I learned that as soon as thoughts are flooding my mind, my thinking, my thought life, then and they want to influence my thought like negatively, I have thought that I shouldn't think, I mustn't think about it. I've taught myself, don't think about it. Because the moment you say, don't think about it, you're thinking on it. It's very complex, my brothers and sisters. So Paul says in 2 Corinthians 10 verse 5, he says, casting down arguments and every high thing that exalts itself to the knowledge of God, bringing every thought into captivity to the obedience of Christ. So you take that carnal thought captive, you reject it, and you don't give it any thought. You just don't give it any attention, don't give it any thought. Because the moment that you give attention to it, you're attending it. Yes, that's what the word says, you're attending it because you give attention to it. Then, you know, it will get a hold of you. And so you need to repent immediately. So change your mind immediately by thinking on the things of above. Amen. So I'm going to leave it here. I'm going to continue in the next episode. And I really pray that you are blessed and it helps you. You know, my English is not always perfect, but I really do pray that I can bring over to you what I'm trying to say. But man, this is something powerful. This is something very deep. So I'm excited to go to the next episode. God bless you and I hope to see you there. Bye-bye.
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1: Halleluja. Thank you. For some time now we have been studying about the Holy Spirit. Say the Holy Spirit. Say the Holy Spirit. Say the Holy Spirit. We learn that the Spirit of God is omnipotent, omnipresent, omniscient, is eternal, but is also infinite. That means he is not limited by anything. You see, one of the reasons why I didn't like to go to church when I was young, because Christians did not give me any reason why I have to serve God. There was nothing to look at. And I still see in this time that many people go to church, but they don't know God. Sorry, I'm not insulting nobody, including some pastors that preach. They don't. We love to come and mark presence. So today's Sunday. I have to go to church. To do what? What is the need coming when you don't change? What is even the need coming when you can't impact the next person close to you? Last time I told the people that. See, when I work, I was working close here. There was no colleague, including my director, that did not know Jesus is alive. By the way, they begged me not to leave the company. And you see, the day I was leaving, my mother made some small fries or whatever thing my mother made, I took it to work. But I did not know. He created a stage for me to preach the gospel. And when I was done, my colleagues were crying. They were all white people. They were crying. And the next day, the same coat that I used to sit in that office with my secretary, they saw me the next day, the same coat. It was VTC, yeah. VTC. I took the same coat to preach. So they asked me, Jean-Pierre, do you leave the office for this? I say yes. Because a man with a vision sees what others don't see. But who gives you the vision? The Holy Spirit. The Holy Spirit. So, we discover something. That the Holy Spirit is sensitive. Is sensitive. Now, the sensitivity of the Holy Spirit, or how sensitive you are with the Holy Spirit, will determine how he uses you. It's not because you fast. I know they told you about fasting. Yesterday I asked somebody a question, does God pray? Person doesn't have the answer. And the person told me, Papa, what are you trying to say? I said, one day when you grow up, I'll answer you, not today. Does God pray? That's another day. Your sensitivity with the Holy Spirit will determine how he uses you. Your sensitivity. So watch this. The Holy Spirit that you are dealing with every day can be angry. Yes. You can lie to him. You can resist him. So let's get to the place where we stopped last time. You can grieve the Holy Spirit. Now, most of the time, people don't understand what is grieving. Okay? Let me just make it very simple. How many of you have a child that is doing something that is just getting you offended? That is grieving. That is grieving the Holy Spirit. You are doing something contrary to what he expects. So, in Psalm 78, verse 40, get there for me. Psalm 78, for example, the Holy Spirit can say, I want you here, right? Then you are there. You just grieve him. I know. I tell people all your fasting is nonsense if you can't obey him. It's nonsense. You shouldn't even fast. And I know they have told people 40 days fast on the mountain will make you powerful. It's a lie. It is a lie. I have fasted for 365 days, so I can tell you it's a lie. I did not do it for 1 year. I did it constantly, almost 3 years in a row. This is the woman I married, so she can tell you. So you are not just seeing a human being. You are seeing somebody that have went through some things. So when I hear people say, I'm fasting for this, I'm fasting for that, I'm loving. And if I start to tell them that I want you to do this in the fast, I am telling you what I know. I'm not telling you what I feel or what you think you read somewhere. And that's the difference. How often did they provoke him in the wilderness? So he can be provoked and grieve him in the desert. These were the children of Israelites. God took them out of Egypt. They were crying. They need a helper. That is how you stay in the room. You cry. I need a father. The father come. Now you want to deal with him based on your terms. I need a business partner. The business partner show up. You want to operate with him based on your terms. You see, that is where we missed it. You are not the one to lead the Holy Spirit. You can't lead him. Also, you can't manipulate him. You can't manipulate him with your prayers. You can't manipulate him with your tears. You can't manipulate him by you feeling in a way. You can't manipulate him. You can't. If the Holy Spirit needs you here, and you are there, you will meet him there. It is human beings you manipulate, but not him. You can't manipulate him. How often did they provoke somebody? Say, I command the Holy Spirit. You command the Holy Spirit, you. Who gave you the power to command him? I hear all kinds of things when people open their mouth and talk. I say, did you ever meet him? How often did they provoke him in the wilderness and grieve him? So you see, the Holy Spirit can be grieved. It's like you go to a burial and somebody's dead and you see the people are grieving. So the Holy Spirit grieving means he start to weep for you. He start to cry for you because the way you are acting right now is not correct. He can express that through an intercessor praying for you. And this intercessor can be praying and weeping for you. God can show the intercessor clearly how wayward you have gone. So, with your attitude, you can grieve him. You can grieve him. A whole nation missed it. They start to complain. They complain about Moses. They complain about God. That is how believers sometimes, they complain. Oh, how many people did I not advise? One day, a sister came to church I don't know why she came to church anyways. You know, people come to church for all their reasons, but somebody brought her to church. Say, come and meet my pastor. If you meet him for sure, he will tell you something. I know him. And he doesn't need to know you to tell you something. He will be very precise. So sister came to church. Sister was planning to go marry. So sister stood before me. I said, don't marry him. That was very stupid because she's engaged. And their marriage was in 2 weeks' time. Sister got angry with me. You know, many people think they are wise. Sister got angry. Sister got angry and said, I don't know why this your pastor is like that. He doesn't even know me. That guy is the right guy. And sister married. And sister divorced. In short, the guy was the one that ran. The guy took off. Sister's calling becomes shipwreck. Sister knew from the beginning that her choices were wrong. But when you meet compromising pastors that keep telling you your face is okay, it's okay. So me, listen to me. Till I leave this earth, I will not please one human being. I know how far I have come to be here. Neither am I begging for connections. I know who calls me. That's the difference. Some people are going about convincing people, come to church. I say, don't convince them. There is a fire that makes people run to where they have to be. Stop convincing them. They don't know God yet. Jesus said, I will bring them into the fire. They don't know him yet. So I met sister somewhere. Sister didn't know where to put her face. But who brought you there? Your own rebellion. The fact that you are going to church with somebody, that does not mean the person is your husband, you know, or the person is your wife. Marriage is for kingdom first, before pleasure. So if there's no kingdom assignment in a marriage, by the way, you marry because of lust. That's what the Bible says. Let me continue this agenda. And I met sister some few days ago, sister. Sister could not, she doesn't know how to look at my face. I just look at her. I say, oh, what a life. So you can grieve the Holy Spirit by functioning contrary to him. And trust me, he is weeping because you are about to hurt yourself. That's why he weeps. Then he would tell people to be praying for you. He would take the burden and give it to people. Some of them will cry. They will be in their closet. They are crying. They are weeping. But it's because you are grieving him. He is sensitive. He is sensitive. So see what the Bible says in Ephesians. Ephesians chapter number 4. Get there for me. Let's read from verse 21 to 31. Thank you. Ephesians. Somebody open it for me. Ephesians 4.
2: If so be that ye have heard him and have been taught by him, as the truth is in Jesus, that ye put off concerning the former conversation the old man, which
1: is... Be bold in that reading. Read it like you are fighting somebody.
2: Which is corrupt according to the deceitful lusts. And be renewed in the spirit of your mind. And that ye put on the new man, which after God is created in righteousness and true holiness.
1: Yes, continue, please.
2: Wherefore, putting away lying, speak every man truth with his neighbor.
1: Putting away lying. Believers, they lie. They lie with a straight face. Did you do this? No. How are you doing? I'm fine. But they are lying. But you don't know. Your answer just grieve the spirit. And then you are going to fast for God to do something. But at the same time, the one that is supposed to do it through you, you are lying to him. In Acts chapter 5, verse 3 to 4, Ananias and Sapphira, they lied to the Holy Ghost. Now, when the Bible says they lied to the Holy Ghost, it's not like the Holy Ghost did not know. But you know, the Holy Ghost in you is such a friend that you have to trust him with everything. He knows. He knows already. But he wants to see whether you are vulnerable to share. Remember, he is your son, anti-lambanoma. It means he's not against you. He's walking with you. He wants to help you take hold of that thing that is contrary in your life. And he's helping you to take the right actions. Somebody say, how does the Holy Spirit look? I will answer you, the Lord permit me, after this service or in the middle of the preaching. But look at this thing. Speak every man truth to his neighbor, for we are members one of another. Continue, please. Be angry and sin not. Let not the sun go down upon your wrath. Continue. Neither give place to the devil. Thank you. Let him that stole steal no more, but rather let him labor, working with his hands, the things which is good, that he may have to give to him that needeth. Continue. Let no corrupt communication proceed out of your mouth, but that which is good to the use of the edifying, that it may minister grace unto the hearers. The Holy Spirit doesn't like foolish talking. Gossip. Gossip. Came to church. Say, well, I just came to check that pastor out. Well, you can check me out the way you want to check me. That doesn't mean you know me. I don't like that about the church. I don't like that about the church. I don't like that. Because you think the church is the pastor's church. That's why you talk like a fool. But you don't know that useless talking that you are doing right now. You are grieving the Holy Spirit. I met a young man somewhere, and the young man, the first question that he asked me, are you people having now a church in this place? So I looked at him. I'm doing evangelism. What has that got to do with the building? Because that's what they have indoctrinated you, because you think when you go to heaven, you will see the name of your church. And sometimes you don't even know to whom you are talking to. Because you see somebody on the street, the person now is you. I just smiled. I walked away. I was with my boy, you know. Then I start to teach my boy. Say, never you preach to people and begin to emphasize about a building. Let no corrupt communication. Some people lie, some people gossip, some people just say all kinds of nonsense things. Some people know how to sabotage people behind their back. Gossip, say all kinds of things. I don't know why your heart is like that anyways. And you have to check your heart again. Maybe your heart is not pure, so everything for you will look dirty. And when your heart is like that, it's very difficult to flow with the Spirit. Especially people that are always suspecting everybody. It's very difficult. Your conscience, if you are still being convicted of those things, then you are in a good place. That means your conscience is helping you to stay pure for the Lord. But when you come to a place where all the things that you are doing, you don't even feel it anymore. You are in a bad shape. It's difficult for you to hear God. It's very difficult. It's very difficult. So, the Bible says, don't let any corrupt communication proceed out of your mouth. But that which is good to the use of edifying, that it may minister grace unto the hearers. And verse 30. Look at it.
2: And grieve not the Holy Spirit of God.
1: And do what?
2: And grieve not the Holy Spirit of God.
1: And do what? Read it again.
2: And grieve not the Holy Spirit of God.
1: Read it again.
2: And grieve not the Holy Spirit of God.
1: Read it again.
2: And grieve not the Holy Spirit of God.
1: The way you talk can grieve him. Now continue.
2: Whereby ye are sealed unto the day of redemption. Let all bitterness and wrath and anger and clamor and evil speaking be put away from you.
1: Bitterness grieve him. Bitterness. Unforgiving spirit. Many people go to church, but they are bitter. Whenever you are still angry with somebody that did something to you many years ago, you are the person's slave. Bitterness, wrath, anger, clamor, evil speaking, put for me amplified, be put away from you with all malaise. Let all bitterness, indignation, wrath, passion, rage, bad temper, resentment, anger, animosity, quarreling, brawling, clamor, contention, slander, evil speaking, abusive or blasphemous language be banished from you with all malice, spite, ill will, baseness of any kind. You see our internet today, some people, they say God has called them with a ministry to expose pastors. Apart from you yourself. Because all the things you do in your room, which nobody saw, nobody know. So you have a degree to expose others. Then I see believers. They are there saying, it's true. It's a bad man of God. It's true. One of these days, God will take me into your room and I will bring your mess out. Then that day we'll discuss. We grieve the spirit with all these attitudes, baseness of any kind, malice, ill will. You just have evil the way you think about people. You grieve him. Many people grieve him and they don't know. So you are grieving him, but you want him to use you. Okay? Are you surprised why it's difficult for you to hear his voice? You just gossip. You just lied. You just also think, you know, sometimes you can even think you know better. What do you know? You don't know anything. Put for me the Passion Translation, please. Somebody say, Pastor, you look like you are calm this morning. No, trust me, I'm about to enter into a wind. Just let me relax. I'm relaxing myself. Lay aside bitter words, temper tantrum, revenge, profanity, and insults. Put verse 30 for me, please. The Holy Spirit of God has sealed you in Jesus Christ until you experience your full salvation. So never grieve the Spirit of God or take for granted his holy influence in your life. And verse 29. And never let ugly or hateful words come out from your mouth. But instead, let your words become beautiful gifts that encourage others. Do this by speaking words of grace to help them. So the way you talk can grieve the Holy Spirit. You are talking. You and your husband have some small argument. You fool. You idiot. Some people even get angry for 6 days. You even went to bed and sleep. After you have had a discussion about the thing, then the next day, your husband or your wife ask you, is it okay? You say, yes, it's okay. Then the next day you bring it up. My friend, you are dangerous for my liking. Trust me. It doesn't matter whether you are my wife, but it makes me to be very careful about you. There's something about you that is very off. The same you want to flow with the Holy Spirit. The same you have a heart that cannot easily let go. The same you. The same you. You are fasting for 21 days. The same you. You grieve the Spirit of God. What was the last text of that verse? But instead, be kind, affectionate towards one another. Has God graciously forgiven you, then graciously forgive one another in the depths of Christ's love. Look at you. Every time you make a mistake, you go to God, I'm sorry. You expect him to forgive you, right? Right? But when it comes to somebody, it takes you 2 weeks, 3 weeks, 4 weeks, 10 weeks. You want to flow with the Holy Spirit. My friend, what are you doing? You grieve him. Now, if somebody is grieved, the way the person is supposed to respond to you changes. So when you start to grieve him, though he is there, he's doing nothing. And grieving doesn't only stop there, because in the place of grieving, he is still helping you to act right. But now he's moving to a place where you quench him. This is the reason why most people are not used by God. The quenching. It is not how long you pray. Oh, let me move this way. It is not also how many days you fast. What is quenching? Quenching means now you are refusing to do what he tells you to do. God tells you, go eat. You said you have to fast. Okay? 1 Thessalonians 5 verse 19. You say, go eat. You say, no, I have to fast.
0: En dan nu even een break. We gaan luisteren naar een nummer van Winners Harvest Worship van het album Ik Geloof in U.

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You say, you know what? This demon in my family is 40 days fast. You don't understand. Okay. Let me ask you a question. How many days did Abraham fasted to be delivered from his father's order? Let me move this way. You are not getting me. How many days did Abraham fasted to be delivered from his father's altar? Now, let me explain some things. My brothers, just sit down. Let me explain some things. God told Abraham, leave. Leave was not fasting. It was an instruction. You are fasting in the time you are not supposed to fast, because you fail to follow a simple instruction.

who lied to you. Mindsets. 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By their opinion, they made the word of God of no effect. You have too much opinion about everything. Then the same you want God to lead you. How? Now, when you quench him, there is no flow. Quench means it's like a fire. Then you put it out. Can you see it? It's like a water that has to flow, and then you stop it. Now you are doing what? You are refusing to do what he is telling you. You grieve him by acting contrary to him. You quench him by not doing what he asks you to do. Jonah, go to Nineveh. Nope. Now Jonah was put in a fire. Was in a dark place, you know. And he began to pray to go back to the same place that he was running away from. It's very strange how many people, they want God to use them, but they don't listen to him. It's amazing. And then now you are thinking, I'm fasting. They correct you a little bit. You don't know how to put your face. So most people, this room is very cool for me. I'm taking it very easy. So that I don't say, Pastor, you were shouting today, I didn't hear you. Oh, you heard me today. So you are there busy. God is telling you, stand here. You say, no, I want to be in the right. Stand here. So finally, you quench him. What is quenching him? It's like Psalms 139. So now God is there. All kinds of things are happening to you, but he is doing nothing. No, he is right there. He is right there. Somebody sent me a vision about somebody. I listened to the vision. When I was done with the vision, I said, thank God the person didn't die, so it's good. So what does that mean? I don't need to pray. Some people have to go through the fire so that they can pray in the belly of the fish. You will not die, but after that, maybe you become the most obedient person. You see, we always make a mistake to help people in their process of change because we don't understand the process. So you are trying to talk to them at the wrong time. You are trying to make them understand at the wrong time. And all the time that you are trying to talk to them, God say, be quiet. You say, no, I feel like I am the one to fix them. No, you are not. Sometimes you must just ignore them and pray for them, but you ignore them. They must go through the process. That process is taking them through a funeral, and they will come out from the other side. So they can also have an accident. They will bruise their arm, but they will come out. They can have an accident. Their leg will break, but they will come out. If they have to limp, they will limp, but their life will be intact. All those things will teach them to obey God. You see,

0: it took Jacob. Jacob. Say Jacob. It took him 14 years because of a woman to give birth to a nation. Can you imagine? Israel was supposed to be born since Jacob was just wasting time. So God said, when I make you to limp a little bit, when I make you to limp, then you will line up and answer your real name, Israel. Because till now, you are still trying to identify with something that is not you. So, but when you limp a little bit, you will answer your real name. So, watch this. Are we here? So, you can quench him. 1 Thessalonians 5, verse 19. You can quench him. You can quench him. You can quench the Holy Spirit. You can quench the Holy Spirit. In many ways, you can quench him. The Holy Spirit can say, don't pray for somebody. Somebody say, can God say, don't pray for somebody? Yes. Yeah. So most people don't know why they are fighting certain battles in their life. And why all of a sudden, it's like you are struggling to flow with God. You are struggling to flow with God because you are not listening to him. You are still doing your own thing. Okay? You have quenched him. You have quenched him. That is why. Because if you are really one with the Holy Spirit, before things happen, he will tell you. He will make you know at some point. He will make you know. And also, if you are a controlling person. So, in a boat, there can only be one captain. What did I say? Say it again. So most of the time, you may be thinking it's people that are not listening to you. When you think they have to listen to you, it's because you are not listening to the Holy Spirit. He tells you, don't talk to them. You want to force to talk to them. And every time you do that, you are hurt. You're always trying to push your agenda. There are people like that. And the more you push your agenda, it's not working. You are thinking it's people. And you are thinking it's the people resisting your nice idea. No. It's the Holy Spirit resisting you. You have turned him off. You are not listening to him. So, he knows how to break controlling people. Trust me. I always tell, sometimes I tell people, just let the person be. The person will find their way somewhere, somehow, somewhere. And they said to me, Papa, why are you not worried about the person? I said, I will never be. Because I know who moves with me. You can't fight him. He will not bow. You will bow. They call him the Holy Spirit. He will not bow. He can't. He is not in your life to serve your purpose. He is the Jesus in the Spirit, helping you to fulfill purpose. Even with your children in the house, sometimes they can do certain things and the Holy Spirit say, don't talk now. Because you know how to correct everybody. You are the boss corrector. In short, when you were born, they call you Mr. and Mrs. Correct. So you start to discover that The more you try, the more you hurt yourself. So two captains cannot be in the boat. So look at me, two captains. Either he follows or he quits. There can be two apostles. There's one leader in the house, period. And that leader is the head, he's not the neck. So I don't know why necks keep telling the head what to do. It's a statement. You better take it home. I'm the head. If I'm the head, come for me. Where are your eyes? Come closer. Where is it? Your head? Where are your eyes? Where are your ears? Where's your mouth? So how do you feel? Your body telling your mouth what to say? Is your body the one that sees? Is your body the one that smells? All these men that have become chicken wings, is your ears? I just told you something. That's the Holy Spirit. He leads. He sees. He hears. He's the one that talks. When you talk, your body follows. Your body doesn't tell your head which direction to take. Are you getting this? There is one captain, there is one head in every house, not two. So most of the time, your frustration is you are not letting him to lead. You quench him. Then you are angry. The things are not working. Of course, they will not work. The day you allow him to lead you, it will start to work. It's very simple. So this guy can only follow. To the left, he follows. To the right, he follows. So anything that is supposed to hit him will hit the Holy Ghost first. That's why we are not afraid of demons, you know. Oh, my father's altar is so powerful. If you know the witches that have been coming to our house, are the witches your friend? So most people, they have quenching. Then they want to turn their quenching into fasting. No. Obey him. When you fast, he will still tell you the same thing. So why don't you just obey him? So, this is the place where you desire fellowship. We discover that as ministers of the gospel, we are all kings and priests. And the first place that you are a priest to is your own family. So, without the Holy Spirit, you cannot be a priest in your house, because your priesthood makes you pray. Your priesthood makes you desire relationship. So I am not praying because I need money. It's like that husband that talks to the wife only because she needs sex. That makes you an idiot. Sex does not mean you know your wife. And women, all your sexiness doesn't mean you know the man. I wish I have time to just teach you people simple things in life. So I pray, because in that communion, we get to know each other in a deeper way. I don't pray because I need a car. I don't read my Bible because I want to teach. I read my Bible because when I read it, I hear his voice. get acquainted to how he talks. And I can easily know who he is. I read my Bible. I read my Bible so that his word will stay in my heart. The Bible said, "Thy words have I hid in my heart that I may not sin against you." I read my Bible so that I will learn to look like him. The Bible says we become conformed to the image of him, the image of Christ, Romans 8 verse 29. I read my Bible so that when I talk, they hear him talk through my mouth. I read my Bible so that when people look at me, you see, they say they want to see God, they look at me, they meet God. Every time I'm reading my Bible, every time I am in fellowship, I am changing, looking like the one I'm in fellowship with. And it's difficult for you to end up grieving him because you are now acquainted to his ways. Not his acts. These are his acts. I need money. So, where's my bag? So you see, by the way, this is for you. God bless you. I mean the young sister at the back. That's how your miracle comes. You look back. You understand? Because you did not know it was for you. But you see, that gift doesn't mean she knows me. Those are my acts. If she wanna knows me or know who I am, she must be with me. She must desire intimate fellowship. And that fellowship is an anointing. It is not for my head. It's for becoming. Ginomai. I told my wife, I see more clearly. I hear more sharper. In every little thing. Sometimes hearing people's thoughts is just so, it is now becoming natural. Somebody say, "What do you do with all that?" Nothing. It just makes me wiser. Come to a place where you desire that communion with him. That communion. That oneness is very important. He wants to walk with you. Jesus. He wants to walk with you. Most people, they want God, but they don't want his ways. I grew up in a church where they never gave me a compliment. Yes, I was always rebuked and corrected, rebuked and corrected, rebuked and corrected. By the way, my pastor never lay hands on me either. And one day they called me a thief. And then the next day, I still have to carry the Bible for the one that called me a thief. Watch this. I want to walk away. The Holy Spirit said, "Sit down, take that Bible, serve him like nothing happened with a pure heart. So I will teach you to write a book." And when I start to do that, my first book I wrote was Submitting Under Authority. Every day he will come and teach me on what to write. Every day he will teach me on what to write. Every day he will teach me on what to write until I pass the exam. And he told me one thing. Not everybody is a leader. Not everybody. Because every leader must go through fire. It is the fire that makes them leaders, not the title. So you can be a leader appointed by men. Fire will prove it. Fire will prove your leadership. So you can quench it. Do not suppress, do not subdue the Holy Spirit. Don't. Also, don't be this person that the pastor is talking, you are talking back. Trust me. I can be patient with you today, tomorrow, the next day, and there will be a day I'll be quiet. Now my wife knows that. And that day I will be telling you this statement. When you start to hear me tell you, you are right. You are right. You are right. You are right. I want the conversation to close fast. That means there is something you will learn, but you will not learn it in the easy way. So we must come to a place where we learn some simple things. Don't quench him. Don't quench him. Many people quench him. Don't do that. Tell somebody, don't do that. So listen to him. It's the little things that he tells you that makes you anointed. It is not because you fasted. Because you can still fast, then you desecrate your fasting. Because in the fasting time, you were focused. Okay, I'm praying now. This is you. I'm praying. I bind the witch. I bind the wizard. I kick that family member out. So the devil is not wasting his time. He will let you do that, okay? At some point, you are even still very emotional, okay? He will wait after the fasting. Then he comes. Because now you start to eat again. You start to be everywhere again. That is the time that you will be tested to know whether you are following God. So you can quench him. So you can quench him. Don't quench him. Don't put him off. You can delay your life for long, for many years. You can delay yourself because you quench him. And while you are busy binding demons, they are not even listening to you. Then also, you can insult the Holy Spirit. So where is now? Watch this. It is very simple. Somebody said this man is strange. It doesn't mean when you are preaching you have to be hearing God or not. So do not quench him. So when you grieve him, you will end up quenching him. So grieving and quenching goes together. Once you are grieving him, you will quench him. So here some people say,
1: helaas, we zijn aangekomen aan het einde van deze uitzending. 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It is a blessed Sunday!
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11: Dit is het goede nieuws op God Radio. 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

0: hearts and minds as we receive today's powerful message from Prophet Harry. 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
1: So before we go into today's message, let us bow down our heads for prayer, for the Lord to open our hearts to receive His word, so that when that word comes, it will change us. It will save us, it will heal us, it will bless us, it will deliver us in the mighty name of Jesus. Father, we thank you. Holy Spirit, we thank you for your mercy and your favor. We thank you for your goodness and your kindness. Father, your people have come before you right now in sincerity and humility of heart and life. We pray right now that you open our hearts to your word. Open our hearts to your faith. Open our hearts to your spirit. Take more of us and give us more of you, more of your goodness, more of your faithfulness, more of your self-control, more of your kindness, more of your humility. In the mighty name of Jesus Christ, we pray. Let the people of God say amen.
2: Amen.
1: Hallelujah. Many of us today have been deceived by something that looked like good. And by the time we invested our money in it, the thing eventually was exposed that it was not good, if I'm right. Many of us, we bought a brand new car thinking that this car is very good. I buy it new. Before you know it, within 1 year, 2 years, the car is spoiled already. You take it to the company, they say, this car you have to throw away. Buy a new one. You say, what about the guarantee? There is no guarantee. The guarantee just expired yesterday. And then you realize that this car was not good. So many of us have been deceived like that. Even in the supermarket, how many of you have bought a watermelon that looked very nice and shiny from outside? By the time you take the watermelon at home and you open it, what you see inside is another biological war. Hallelujah. So there are things that as children of God, we cannot afford to be deceived like that. Amen. I just gave you 1, 2, 3 examples for you to understand where I'm going. As a child of God, you need to look beyond your present situation. Amen. Tell your neighbor, as a child of God, you need to look beyond your present situation. What is your present situation right now? Are you lonely? Are you experiencing some sickness, some disease, some affliction? Are you experiencing poverty? Are you passing through poverty? Are you experiencing disappointment? Has your business collapsed? Has your children rejected you? Has your husband divorced you? Your wife divorced you? What is your situation right now? Tell your neighbor, look beyond.
2: Beyond.
1: Look beyond.
2: Look
1: beyond.
2: Beyond
1: your situation,
2: lies
1: God's promises for your life. Hallelujah. And this will bring me to the title of today's message, which is Look Beyond. Amen. Tell your neighbor, look beyond.
2: Beyond.
1: Look beyond.
2: Beyond.
1: Turn to your other neighbor, say, look beyond.
2: Beyond.
1: Say, neighbor,
2: neighbor,
1: look beyond,
2: beyond
1: your present situation. It looks like it is not. Amen.
2: Amen.
1: Hallelujah. Let us turn our Bibles to the book of Job, chapter 2 and verse 1, to see what happened with this man of God. We are talking about a man of integrity. You know, Job was the only person whom the Bible is talking about being blameless, being spotless, being perfect in all his ways. Amen. So let's see what this blameless, perfect man had to go through. Maybe we have some message to receive from this portion. The book of Job, chapter 2, verse 1. On another day, the angels came to present themselves before the Lord, and Satan also came with them to present himself before him. And the Lord said to Satan, "Where have you come from?" Satan answered the Lord, "From roaming through the earth and going back and forth in it." Then the Lord said to Satan, "Have you considered my servant Job? There is no one on earth like him. He is blameless and upright, a man who fears God and shuns evil, and he still maintains his integrity, though you incited me against him to ruin him without any reason." Verse 4, "Skin for skin," Satan replied, "a man will give all he has for his own life. But stretch out your hand and strike his flesh and bones, and he will surely curse you to your face." The Lord said to Satan, "Very well then, he is in your hands, but you must spare his life." Verse 7, "So Satan went out from the presence of the Lord and afflicted Job with painful sores from the soles of his feet to the top of his head. Then Job took a piece of broken pottery and scraped himself with it as he sat among the ashes." Verse 9, "His wife said to him, 'Are you still holding on to your integrity? Curse God and die.'" Verse 10, he replied, "You are talking like a foolish woman. Shall we accept good from God and not trouble?" In all this, Job did not sin in what he said. Hallelujah. What an amazing example of life. What a beautiful life this is. Amen. Among all the biblical characters that we read in the Bible, Job stood out because of his faith. Amen. And you are called today to be like him. You are called today to imitate him. I know you are not Job, but the scripture is there to set a standard for us. Amen. To give us the way out, how to live our lives in order to be pleasing to the Lord Almighty. Hallelujah. So we see the beginning of this chapter, some things going on in the background, things going on in heaven that many of us, we don't know. We have no idea. Even if any one of us is asked about Satan appearing in the meeting of the heavenly hosts, the meeting of angels, and Satan appear in their midst, if anybody asks you, you will say, "No, it's not possible. No, it's impossible. God chased Satan out of the heaven and he threw him down to the pit of hell, and God removed him from there." But look at what the Bible says. Satan came to the meeting. Hello? God called a meeting of spirits. Now Satan appeared and said, I'm present also. And of course, he could not go unnoticed. God had to ask him, first of all, before he started the meeting, "You two, you are here? What have you done? Where have you been?" I've been roaming about the earth, up and down, right, left, inside, outside. And because God knew already what Satan was up to, God now said to him, "Have you considered my servant Job, who is blameless in everything he does? Have you considered him? You incited me against him. You make me to destroy him. And yet, look, the man still stand on his ground. The man still stand with his faith. He refused to accept defeat. He refused to drop his faith and say, God has abandoned me. God has forsaken me. Let me give myself now to do whatever I want to do. I don't need to serve God anymore, since God has not served me very well." Like many of us have been tempted to do many times, not one time, tell your neighbor, many times in the past. What have we been tempted to do? "God, this man is for me. This man must marry me. He must not marry any other woman." By the time this man chooses another woman, you say, "Okay, God, since you did not answer my prayer, now anyone I find on my way, I will just go for it." How many of us? "God, this job I believe is for me. You are the one who giving me this job." And then the job is not given to you, it's given to somebody else. Then you say, I'm not going to church anymore because even upon all the church going and the prayers I receive and everything, look, even simple job, God does not give me. He refused to give me. Eh? How many of us in the past we have rejected God because He did not fulfill our heart's desire? Take note, God may not necessarily give us all we want, but He will definitely give us all we need to live for Him here and now. Tell your neighbor, neighbor, God Almighty may not necessarily give you all you want, all you ask for, but He will definitely give you all you need to live for Him here and now. Hallelujah. Then God asked the devil, Satan, why have you incited me against him? And look, the man is still doing the right thing. Satan came prepared. He said, skin for skin. Skin for skin. Let somebody say, skin for skin. And he explained to God, he made his argument that a man will reject God if you take his health from him, if he is in pain. There is no way to hold his integrity. Like many of us who were once sick in the past, with a very big sickness, with a very serious sickness, with terrible pain, and we were not speaking well to God. God, why are you making me to suffer like this? Job was not like that people. Job was not like many of us today, but rather Job maintained his integrity. So God now gave permission to the devil, okay, you can go and afflict him, but spare his life. Don't kill him. So that is another lesson we learn here, that as a child of God, nothing can happen to me outside of God's control. Hallelujah. So this is very important for us to understand. Why we need to understand? Because unfavorable circumstances are the arguments Satan uses to make people of God question their sonship. That is why we need to understand this. Tell your neighbor, unfavorable circumstances are the arguments Satan uses to make people of God question their sonship. These are the unfavorable circumstances Job had to pass through. Because Satan, after he took all his children, after he took all his businesses, you know, Job lost 10 children. If you take your reading from chapter 1, 10 children he lost. All. He didn't have any spare child. 10. Satan took all of them. The house collapsed and all of them died. All his wealth was taken away, was stolen. All his properties, his land with crops were burnt to ashes. All his livestock was stolen, taken away. He remained with nothing, with zero. But he still had his health. Now in chapter 2, Satan has come again, as if that was not enough. As if what the punishment he passed through was not enough, the torment was not enough. Now Satan wants to deal with his health. And of course he has to ask for permission for that. That's a good thing to know, right? That anytime you get sick as a child of God, Satan had to ask permission. Amen. So that shows that God is still in charge of your life. When Jesus says yes, no one can say no. When God says yes, nobody can say no. When God say no, nobody can say yes. I think your faith is gradually building up now. Do you feel it in the atmosphere? The atmosphere is gradually charging. Amen. This is what the Word of God does. when it comes like a fire. You don't know where it will fall, where it will land. But once it lands, boom, a fire will take, start from there. Another fire will start from there. Another fire will start there. Another fire will start there. Hallelujah. Somebody will be on fire for God. That is Holy Ghost fire. That is revival of the Holy Spirit. Amen. Hallelujah. Tell your neighbor, look beyond. Look beyond. Satan asked for permission from God to put Job in an unfavorable situation, unfavorable circumstance, so that Job will begin to argue with God Almighty. These are the great arguments Satan is using. Your situation, your trouble, your sickness, your problem are the great arguments Satan uses to do what? To make the people of God question their sonship. You know, when that kind of sickness come upon you, like Job, the Bible says he started developing some sores, painful sores, from the toes of his feet to the hair of his head. Painful sores. You can imagine the picture. Maybe skin cancer or ulcers, you know, juice coming out and blood and pus coming out of his body. Just try to imagine what kind of sickness Job was afflicted with. And while he was scratching himself because the sickness was very irritating, he took one broken pottery, and he began with the pottery to scratch his body. Imagine, his hands was not good enough to scratch him. He needed a pottery. Have you tried to scratch your body with a broken pottery? No. Why not? Let us analyze it a little bit. Why not? Because you will feel pain, right? So imagine, if somebody can be scratching his flesh with a broken pottery, it means he does not feel any longer, because the skin has become dead. He has to scrape it off. There is no nerves there. Are you with me? Or else a normal person would not be able, with broken pottery, which is very sharp, to scratch his body. And yet Job was feeling the itching from inside, from in under the skin. That is how terrible that sickness, that affliction was. And when that sickness came upon him, it was whispering to him, or better, shouting at him, "Are you still a child of God? Look at you, eh? Look at how you are suffering. If God loves you, he will allow you to suffer like this, eh? If you are a child of God, if you are a son of God, do you think you will be suffering like that?" That is questioning of sonship. How many of us, we have once asked God in the past, "God, am I still your child? God, do you still love me, or maybe you don't love me anymore? Because what I'm passing through is too much." It's not too much. Maybe it was too much for your level, for what you can bear. But for Job, look at a man of integrity, a man who was blameless before God. Look at the kind of level of temptation this man had to go through. So by his attitude, Job really showed to his wife and to all of us today that he had quality of faith. Amen. He had quality of faith. What was the attitude? How do we understand he had quality? Because we read it, when his wife saw him in that terrible condition, she came to him and said, "Are you still serving God Almighty? Are you still worshiping God? After all this that has happened to you, curse God and die." Look at the advice. I believe every human being without faith would have done that, right? Would have spoken the same way. But now, today, all of us, we come to the church. And especially on Sundays, we go to church always. If it is not here, it is in your city, in your country. You go to church and you say, "I have faith." Yes, you have faith. Congratulations. But how much is the quality of your faith that you have? One can say all faith is the same. No, not all faith is the same, because even Job's wife, she was claiming a faithful woman in the past. When? When her 10 children every day, they will make party for her. When there is food on the table, when there is money in the pocket, when there is silver and gold in the vault, in the secret storage place. When there are many animals, anytime she wants to cook something, she will call her servants and say, "You, go and catch that cow. Bring it here and slaughter it and cook it for me. Today I want to please, you know, my children, my husband." Anything she wanted, she had. And I believe that woman, every day she will glorify the name of God. That woman was, while she was cooking, dancing, it is wonderful to glorify the name of the Lord when things are going very well with you. Hello? Am I talking to somebody?
2: Yes.
1: So the quality of faith we are talking about is not measured by our attitude to God when things are good, but when times are hard. I mean, when our faith seems to hang in the balance. You know what faith means? Faith means your future, the outcome of your situation. You know the balance? In the olden days, people used to have the balance. They will put gold here, they will put something here. They begin to weigh. When your faith hangs in the balance, means if the balance goes this way, you are dead. If the balance goes that way, you will live. In another concept, when the balance goes like this, you go to prison. The court will be against you. If the balance goes like that, the court will set you free. Will say, "You are free, you are innocent man. Go, go." Your faith hangs in the balance. Everything is decided by the judge. So if you want to know the quality of your faith, how much faith you have, and what kind of faith, what quality of faith you have, this is how you will know. Not by your attitude to God Almighty when things are going good with you, but by your attitude to God Almighty when times are hard, when you begin to suffer, when you begin to be tormented, when your body is afflicted with one thing or the other. That is where we know the quality of faith. Tell your neighbor, the quality of faith is not measured by our attitude to God when things are good, but when times are hard. I mean, when your faith seems to be hanging in the balance. Hallelujah. Job's wife came to him when she saw him at that terrible state, bereft of children, as poor as anything, sick and in pain, in suffering. She met him in that state. Real hard time, real hardship. And I want you to take note now, how did Job answer to the woman, to his wife? How did he answer? He said to her, "My dear wife, my beloved wife, why do you talk like one of these foolish women?" Look at, even under that condition, even under that pain, Job, everybody would have expected him to say, "Get away, you stupid, eh? You foolish woman, get away from me. You don't see me how I'm suffering. You came here to tell me I should curse God. Eh? What is wrong with you?" But Job, he was still careful. Look at, he did not want to commit any sin before God Almighty. He said, "My dear wife, why do you talk like one of those foolish women?" So he does not call her foolish, but "You talk like one of them." Amen. Amen. So you only made a mistake. You are somehow influenced by those foolish women talking, by your friends, you know, in the neighborhood, talking rubbish. You are influenced. Don't talk like them. Look at the wonderful approach, the wonderful quality of faith Job had.

how Job was able to pass through this pain he was passing through in such a magnificent way? Do you know how? Because he was a man of faith. Job was a man of faith. And what does the Bible say about men of faith? The Bible says a man of faith is not overwhelmed by the happenings around, but sees beyond them. Hallelujah. Tell your neighbor, a man of faith is not overwhelmed by the happenings around, but sees, he looks beyond them. Them is the happenings around, eh? Hallelujah. So tell your neighbor, look beyond the happenings around you. They can only test you for a while. Tell your neighbor, the happenings around you can only test you for a while. They cannot kill you, because God Almighty has the final say. Your situation may say you are finished. God Almighty says you have just started. Don't worry. Your situation may say now you are destroyed. God says, before I build my glorious life for you, what I want to do for you, I first need to destroy what you have built for yourself. Amen. Amen. When the happenings around you suggest that with this deadly sickness that has come upon you, now you will die, God Almighty comes in and says, don't worry, my child. This sickness is not unto death. It is for the glory of God Almighty. Now somebody's faith is being lifted up. Somebody's faith is being encouraged. Hallelujah. This is what a man of faith does, exactly what Job did. He was not looking at the happenings around him or how much pain he felt in his body, but he looked beyond that pain, where the comfort of God was. Look beyond your present situation. Look beyond your problem, where the solution is. Hallelujah. Now, many of you, after this wonderful message of the faith of Job, if you begin to pray and say, God, give me that faith. God, give me like Job. I want to have that same faith. I want to have that same quality of faith that Job had. And he stood till the end. Know that trials are the soil in which a man of faith flourishes. Amen. So when the trial comes to you, don't begin to cry like a baby. Don't begin to grumble and murmur like Job's wife. Where are you, God? Why have you forsaken me? Eh? No, you have to wait for God's time, because God's time is the best. Many of us have been praying that God should keep us away from trials and temptations. We have been praying against God, don't allow me. God, I don't want trials, I don't want temptation. You don't know what you are praying for. It means you don't want to become a man and a woman of faith. When you are praying like this, you don't want trials, you don't want temptations. It means you don't want to become a man or a woman of faith. Because we just said that trials are the soil in which a man of faith flourishes. If you take your time and read very well this chapter 2, you will see what happened. And generally, take your time, read the whole book of Job. Read it, it will do good to you. For those of us that have been questioning God, as if God is our mate, and we can just come and question him. You know, Job 2 had some questions for him, until he realized that he is a human being, and he's talking to the Creator. So take your time and read, and see
when the time came for

God Almighty to restore Job, he made him much more wealthy than before. The comfort God gave him was much more than when he had 10 children, the first 10 children that he lost. God gave him everything double in terms of wealth and glory and fame and popularity and influence. God increased him so much. So don't pray against trials. Pray that God will keep you strong. God to give you that stamina, that faith to be able to stand under trials and temptation. Amen. So let us quickly go to 1 Corinthians chapter 10 and verse 13 to see what the Bible says there. 1 Corinthians chapter 10 verse 13 says, "No temptation has seized you except what is common to man. And God is faithful. He will not let you be tempted beyond what you can bear. But when you are tempted, he will also provide a way out so that you can stand up under it." Hallelujah. So when temptation comes, it's common, it's normal. Even Jesus Christ, our Lord and Savior, after fasting 40 days and 40 nights in the wilderness, somebody will expect God the Father, God the Holy Spirit to come and meet him there and tell him, "Well done, my son, eh? Well done, you have done very well. You fasted 40 days, 40 nights. Wow, good for you. Now let us empower you and give you too much power for doing this." You are expecting the heavenly hosts of heaven, of kingdom of light to come. But who came? The darkness came. The kingdom of darkness, the boss, the supervisor of the kingdom of darkness came. He came, "Are you sure you are the Son of God?" First question. Look at this. Is it not temptation? If you say you are Son of God, okay, and you are hungry. Look now. Jesus was hungry after 40 days, 40 nights. The Bible says he was hungry. And Satan now come and use his weakness against him and say, "Look, you are hungry and you are a son of God, you say, you claim you are a child of God, eh? And you are hungry. Okay, let's see now. Here we have stones. Command those stones to become bread. Let's see how much authority God has given you. Can you turn the stones into bread? Let's see." Tell your neighbor, temptation. So temptation, for you to know how to understand what temptation is. Temptation is the presentation of evil. Tell your neighbor, temptation is the presentation of evil. So anytime you are tempted to get angry at someone, that temptation means a demon of anger, evil spirit of anger has come there and is blowing air to you. Try, put fuel, start poking you, start making you to get angry. By the time you get angry, then that spirit, boom, it enters you. And then you say, "Oh, I don't know what I was doing. Oh, so all this house, I'm the one that destroyed it?" Ah, yes, you're the one, with the help of demon. So you understand, temptation is presentation of evil. That's how you see people doing something and then they say, "Oh my God, I don't remember how I did this." Yes, because they were tempted, they fell for it, and then Satan took control of them. So to close this message, I will give you this final word of advice. When faced with trials and temptations, look up to the cross where the price was paid for the blessing and victory you seek. Amen. Tell your neighbor, when faced with trials and temptations, look up to the cross where the price was paid for the blessing and victory you seek. Hallelujah. Hallelujah. So this means from now on, anytime you feel this is trial on your way, this is temptation on your way, don't look at that trial. Don't focus on that temptation and you begin to find a way how to deal with the temptation, how to deal with the trial. No, look beyond. Where? To the cross. Why?
because that is where the price was paid for the blessing you seek, for the victory you seek from that temptation, for that trial, for the healing you seek. So when sickness comes, don't focus on the sickness. Look up to the cross. Look beyond that sickness. Beyond your sickness is what? Is the cross of Jesus Christ, where the price was paid for the healing you seek. From now on, from today, anytime you get sick, look beyond your sickness. Look up to the cross of Jesus Christ, where the price was paid for the healing you are seeking. Anytime you have evil attacks, anytime you have a bad nightmare, look beyond that nightmare. Look beyond that attack. Look up to the cross of Jesus Christ, where the price was paid for the deliverance you seek. When poverty strikes, when you lose your money, when you lose your businesses, look beyond bankruptcy. Look beyond poverty. Look up to the cross of Jesus Christ, where the price was paid for the breakthrough, for the blessing, for the prosperity you are seeking. In the mighty name of Jesus Christ, we pray. Hallelujah. I pray the Lord Jesus Christ will multiply this word, this seed that has entered your heart, 100-fold, 1,000-fold, 1,000,000-fold, and bring much, much, much, much fruits in the mighty name of Jesus. Hallelujah.

the word, right? True worship begins when the heart bows before the holiness of God. And this is what we're gonna do.

0: Get ready to be encouraged. You're about to hear real-life testimonies of people who received prayer from Prophet Harry. Listen to the wonderful things the Lord Jesus Christ has done in their lives and be blessed.
1: So, sister, we're very happy to welcome you here today at the Christian Church of All Nations, Almeida. Please introduce yourself. Tell us your name and where do you come from.
2: My name is Pepila and I reside in Germany.
1: Once again, you're very welcome. Please share with us, what was the reason that brought you to the church? What was the situation that you were facing?
2: Now, the reason I came to the Kowan, Almeida, 2 years back, it all started 2 years back. I was lying on bed, and at that moment, I just felt something moving in my stomach with a very intense reaction in my stomach. It was not just an ordinary stomach pain, and that really worried me, and I noticed it went into different stages. It started with a stomach pain, and after a few months, I felt something, a moving object in my stomach, and also it went down after a few months into my womb. So that was very, very hard for me at that time.
1: And how did this stomach pain affect your daily life? For example, in your home, were you able to do chores normally? To what extent did this pain affect you?
2: It affected me because first of all, I became very insecure and I became very afraid, if I can say it, and I could not do my house chores just like a mother, if I can say it. I have 6 children and they're still very young. I have to take care of them, and when I was taking care of them, I felt the pain and I had to sit down and I couldn't lift them up sometimes, and that was very, very hurting for me.
1: Can you explain to us, on a scale of 1 to 10, how bad was this pain for us to understand what you were passing through?
2: I just give it a 10. It was very, very excruciating pain.
1: So we can understand a young mother, she had responsibilities in the house, she had children to take care of, and suddenly she was having extreme stomach pain and a moving object. We can understand how difficult this situation was for her. Sister, how was your dream life also during that period?
2: During that period, I noticed that also my dreams were not very good, not very good dreams. I was attacked and I started seeing a spiritual husband in my dreams. And that was for me very, very confusing and very sad because I didn't know how to help myself.
1: And how would you feel waking up in the morning after seeing this attack? Although you were trying to live a Christian life, how would you feel after receiving such evil attacks at night?
2: To be honest, I would be very sad and I would not just speak a lot. I would exclude myself from other people, and also at home, I would just be thinking about the situation, the dreams that I'm constantly seeing at the night. So it was frustrating, so maybe I can say it.
1: And did this spiritual husband at night affect the relationship between you and your husband, for example, the intimacy, the attraction? And if so, can you explain more?
2: What I remember very well is that on my side, I had less affection for my husband. I would rather not go so far, if you really understand, as a church. When we come together as husband and wife, for me, it was like, maybe just run away, because it was painful. I had a lot of pain in my womb since I received the stomach pain.
1: Did you ever attempt to go and seek a solution, maybe speak to the doctor about what you were going through?
2: Yes, it happened because a few months down the line, God blessed us with a baby. So I was fortunate to go to the doctor, and they checked also my organs, they checked on my kidneys, they checked on my liver, and the doctor couldn't trace anything. There was nothing wrong.
1: Were you aware that there was something more than the physical that was at the cause of this pain in your life? What were you thinking it could be?
2: At the beginning, I was not aware, because I thought maybe it's something wrong with my internal organs. But after I went to the doctor, I started to realize this is more than something natural. And I can remember vividly one day I was watching the man of God, Prophet T.B. Joshua, ministering to people. And there was a lady, and he said to this lady, "I can see that you've got a lot of pain in your stomach and the pain goes down to your womb. And when the man of God said that, my eyes became opened. I even gained more strength to stand and seek God, because I believe at that moment he revealed to me, this is something you have to pray for. You really need deliverance.
1: And sister, how about other members of your family, your children? Were they going through any difficult situations as well?
2: I have also a daughter. She was bedridden. And what I noticed, she also had a difficulty with the toilet training. Her procedure was different from the other kids. And during the night, she would scream. And when she screamed, then the next morning we will see the bed is wet, and sometimes she had difficulty on falling asleep again. So my husband and I discovered this is more than a dream, or it's just a spiritual attack.
1: And so finally, after all of this suffering, all of these problems that you and your family were experiencing, what made you decide to come and visit the Christian Church of All Nations?
2: We were seeking for solution, but we didn't know where and how. But before that happened, I had a dream. I had a dream that I saw a church in the Netherlands. And what God revealed me is that the church was in the Netherlands, and this church had the same vision as the Synagogue Church of Nations in Nigeria. And when I woke up after this dream, I said, Lord, thank you. This is really a dream with a very big message. But I didn't know what it meant. I kept on praying. I said, Lord, reveal to me, because I've never came across myself such a church in the Netherlands with the same a vision, just like the Synagogue Church of Nation. Please reveal to me. And the time went by, and I did not receive an answer at that moment. And on a particular day, I was just at home, and I received a message from my mother-in-law. She sent a text message over the grand opening in Almere. And when I saw it, I said, I opened the text, and at the same time, my husband sent me also the same text. I think within the space of 3 minutes, I had the same text from my husband, and he said, look at this. And at the time I knelt down, I said, God Almighty. And I believe God said, that is the place where you receive your deliverance.
1: Hallelujah. So right now we would like to watch the video of that day, that grand opening day where she came and attended the church for prayers. Let's watch our screens.
3: Who are you?
4: Oh, I'm really afraid of this man of God.
3: Who are you? What have you done to her?
4: I'm really afraid of you.
3: Why are you afraid?
4: I'm really afraid of you.
3: Why?
4: I tried to destroy this woman's life.
3: What happened? Why you tried to destroy?
4: Oh, I feel fire all over. Oh, I feel fire all over my body.
3: You hear that? Feeling fire. Where's the fire?
4: On my hand.
3: On your hand?
4: Look at my hand.
3: Your hand. Do you see? Look, you're saying there is fire in the hand. Look. The hand is burning. Do you see the fire?
4: Yeah.
3: You don't see fire, right? But in the spirit, you begin to see fire. Okay, now, the fire will go into your stomach in the mighty name of Jesus.
4: Oh, yeah.
3: Look.
4: How do you know I destroyed her?
3: Why you destroy her?
4: I'm jealous of her.
3: You're jealous?
4: Yeah.
3: Why you don't want her to make it in life?
4: She's very successful.
3: Mm-hmm.
4: And she married a white man.
3: Uh-huh.
4: That's why we are jealous of her.
3: You're jealous?
4: We are jealous. She's got a bright future.
3: Uh-huh.
4: This girl is very successful.
3: And what are the things you have caused her in her life so far?
4: I blocked her womb.
3: Blocked her womb?
4: I blocked her womb.
3: Uh-huh. What else?
4: And I want her husband to leave her.
3: So right now, all the plan of the enemy is exposed in the mighty name of Jesus. Out of her in the name of Jesus. Out! Out in Jesus' name. Out! Holy Ghost, fire in the name of Jesus.
4: I can't touch you.
3: Why you can't touch me? Touch if you want.
4: You are really a disciple of Prophet TB Joshua. I can see. Yes.
3: In the mighty name of Jesus, I declare you free in Jesus' name. You are free.
1: Sister, please explain to us, how did you feel during that prayer, during that mighty deliverance?
2: At the beginning, because the men of God were still ministering to other people, and I was sitting right there, and he walked down the aisle, and he went close to me, next to where I was sitting. And at that moment, I really felt very uncomfortable, but I saw the man of God as someone very, very clean, very white. I couldn't contain his presence. So I felt like running away from where I was sitting. And then I started screaming and manifesting when he came closer to me.
1: And sister, right now, as we were watching this video, we saw that you were emotional. Can you explain why you are feeling so emotional at this time?
2: Now, I'm very emotional because these are tears of joy. God really delivered me. Jesus touched me. He really used the man of God in this situation where I was desperate as a mother and as a wife. I was just thinking, how will I go further? How with this pain and what I was going through? And I'm just so happy because God showed me the right place where I would receive my deliverance. So I'm just thanking him. Now, if I can share this with you, and a few months back, we were at home, and I have a son, and he's 10 years, and I had told him before we came, I said, look, I know God had revealed this to me. This is my day. I mean, the day of the grand opening, I said, and we will come back and testify. And after a few months, I was preparing a food for them, and he said, hey, you promised you will go and testify. When are you going to testify? So I was very touched. As I knew God is speaking through the small child, how could he remind me of something like that? And I told my husband, and my husband said, yeah, God first, we have to go and glorify him.
1: Sister, we cannot wait to hear about the changes in your life. Please tell us, are you still having this stomach pain that you were suffering with?
2: No, I have no stomach pain. I have no stomach pain.
1: We also heard the evil spirit saying, I blocked her womb. But now we see you sitting on this chair. Why are you sitting on this chair?
2: Now, this is also a very big testimony, because in that process, the Lord blessed me also with the fruit of the womb. And that was really...
1: How about that evil spiritual husband that was coming in the night? Do you still see it?
2: No, I don't see any spiritual husband anymore. I sleep like a baby. I sleep very well, and I'm very happy. And I can also remember my dreams, because that was also what a spiritual husband caused in my life. At the point in time, I couldn't remember my dreams anymore. And now I sleep very well. I'm a happy mother, in Jesus' name.
1: And I believe we know the answer, but are you able to do your household chores? Are you able to take care of the children normally again?
2: Yes, I'm able to take care of my children now. I can lift them up. I can help them also, help them prepare them for going to school, wake them up. And yeah, with the help of God, there's nothing standing on my way.
1: Amen. Also, you mentioned earlier that your daughter was having bedwetting. Can you tell us, is this still a problem in your life?
2: My daughter also, the same day, she also received her deliverance also. She's not bedwetting anymore by the grace of God.
1: How did that make you feel as a mother, knowing that your daughter was also delivered at the same time?
2: I was very happy, very thrilled, because I saw my daughter. She gained her confidence again, because that made her a little bit insecure. You know, when you are bedwetting, sometimes you can be very shy about the situation. But she's dry. She's just like the other kids now at home.
1: So, sister, please tell us, what is your advice after going through this situation and after receiving your deliverance? What would you advise other people?
2: Now, my advice would be, seek God to see life clearly. And whatever the devil throws on us, let's continue to seek the kingdom of heaven first and his righteousness, and all the other things shall be given to us. Seek God in every situation. Amen.
1: Amen. What a wonderful advice. Sister, we would also like to hear your promise to God Almighty, the one who delivered you that day.
2: My promise to God Almighty is to follow Him all the days of my life and to take my children along and stand and be that vicious woman that the Lord speaks about in Proverbs, and stand and be strong in the Lord my God. Amen.

0: we move to the prayer line. People from all over the world come to the Christian Church of All Nations in Almere with different problems. Pay attention as Prophet Harry prays for them. Evil spirits are cast out, sicknesses are healed, prophecies are given, and lives are transformed by the power of Jesus Christ. The era of miracles is not over. Jesus Christ still empowers his disciples to do his work today. Witness the raw power of God at work.
1: Now is the time for the prayer line. It's the time to break whatever chain Satan must have used to connect them to himself. Right now, whether it's chain of sickness, chain of limitation, chain of setback, chain of disappointment, chain of demonic oppression, whatever chain Satan must have used to connect them to himself, it must be broken today. Amen. Hallelujah. Your coming here today is not an accident. You are here today because God Almighty has led you to this arena of liberty. If God did not want you to be here, you will not be here today. Jesus said, "My sheep hear my voice when I call them." So the great shepherd, the great I am that I am, amen, has called you today and you have come. So since you have come into his presence, definitely your case is over today. Whatever it is that Satan has been using as an argument to make you question your sonship as a child of God, it has to go. Amen. Our prayer is very simple. Lord Jesus, whatever that is not from you in my life, I command it to come out in the name of Jesus. So the healing you are about to receive, there is only one healer. His name is Jesus Christ. The deliverance you are waiting to receive, there is only one deliverer. His name is Jesus Christ. The salvation you are expecting to receive, there is only one Savior. I am not the healer. I am not the deliverer. I'm not the Savior. I'm not the one who died for your sins. I'm not the one who died for your sickness. I'm not the one who died for your problem. It is Jesus Christ who died so that you and I can live. All glory goes to him. If I stand here and say, come to me so that I can heal you, it means I am presenting myself as a healer, and I'm not. But we stand on the ground that whatever you ask in my name shall be done to you. We stand on that ground. We look up to the cross where the price was paid for the blessing, the victory, the healing, the deliverance we are seeking to receive from him. Amen. So I'm just a servant like many of you. Whatever healing that happens and God use me to heal you or to deliver you or to bless you, receive breakthrough, whatever, it is not me. I'm a servant. So look to Jesus. And as I'm about to start praying for you, in your heart, Lord Jesus, take more of me, give me more of you. Lord Jesus, let whatever it is in my heart that need to be exposed, let it be exposed. Lord Jesus, whatever sickness I have, whether knowingly or unknowingly, let it be exposed so that I will be free once and for all today. So that should be going through your mind. And you people sitting down there watching, don't just play around, look around, play with your phone, check your social media. No, this is moment of prayer. Many of us that we have been suffering, our marriage has been suffering, our business has been suffering, our body, our health has been suffering for many years. It is as a result of demonic oppression. So if you are not focused now to Jesus Christ, to the cross, it means you are wasting your time. Hallelujah. So let us be in one accord, all together, in one spirit, one faith. Amen.
2: The mighty name of Jesus Christ. The mighty name of Jesus. What have you done to her?
1: Sister, come, stand up. A man has been visiting you in your dream.
3: Yes.
1: Yes?
3: Yes, sir.
1: How do I know this?
3: God's grace.
1: The grace of God. So you have been, you don't understand yourself. You want to, you pray, you fast, you read your Bible, you watch Christian station, you do everything on the outside. Yes. You want to be free from this, and when you sleep in the night, the thing will still come to disturb you.
3: Yes.
1: Forcing you there, raping you and doing bad things to you, things that you don't want.
3: Yes, sir.
1: So now the end has come to this evil spirit. You are free. Thank you, Jesus. Thank you. This has caused problem with your menstruation. Yes, has caused you problem.
3: Yes, sir.
1: It is not regular. Sometimes things will be coming out.
3: Yeah.
1: You are wondering, what is this dirty thing that is coming out?
3: Yes.
1: So God has set you free in the mighty name of Jesus. Thank you, Lord. In Jesus' name, you are free.

0: after the prayer, let's now listen as the person who just received prayer confirms what God has done in their life, all for the glory of Jesus Christ.
1: Sister, we greet you in the name of Jesus at the Christian Church of All Nations, Almira. Please introduce yourself, tell us your name and where you come from.
2: My name is Julienne Daichimier. I'm coming from France, and I'm here to confirm the prophecy man of God gave me, and also to confirm it in some details.
1: Amen. And how did you enjoy the service here today?
2: Actually, I purposely come for Easter, to celebrate Easter on Christian Church of All Nations, because I'm in transit going to another country, but I say I have to pass here, celebrate Easter, then go.
1: And indeed, it was your divine appointment with Jesus Christ today.
2: Yes, indeed.
1: So we saw, during the prayer line, we saw the man of God, Harry, passing by you and praying for you, and an evil spirit manifested itself. Do you remember what happened?
2: I don't remember, but I felt my arm, my left arm heavy, and I was feeling like I want to talk, but I don't control what's going on. So, and I could feel the man of God talking to me. I could not have control on myself, yes.
1: Indeed, we saw an evil spirit manifesting through you. And the man of God also prophesied to you, and he said that a man has been coming and visiting you in your dreams. How do you confirm this to be true?
2: Yes, it is true. It has been a long time that this man appeared in my dreams. It appears in many forms, sometimes in a giant, sometimes in a short man. Sometimes it takes an image of people I know, and at the end, it will make sex with me or make me discharge.
1: Can you give us some more details? Like, what did this giant man look like?
2: It changes forms, but I know it's the same attack because the result is the same, but it's like a giant man with normal face, like a man face, but we don't have communication. And sometimes it takes image of people I respect. But at the end, like, for example, if I'm talking with him, it will be like a normal conversation. But then, let's say, if I say, let's take picture, then the picture, it will be dark, or the screen will be dark. Then I will be like, am I with a human being or not a human being? I realize, like, it's an attack. Then it will change forms, it disguises itself. At the end, it will have sex with me without me knowing. Many times I wake up, I'm like, ah, it has happened. I don't want it. It has happened. I'm like, oh my God, what should I do?
1: And what would happen when you'd wake up? What exactly would you notice?
2: The whole day I'm bittered. The whole day I don't like it because I feel like it's a failure already. I have failed. And the whole day I feel like it's a failure, failure, failure, failure. In my mind, everything is negative.
1: We also heard the man of God saying that this is causing an issue in your menstruation. Can you tell us about that?
2: Yeah, there is a period that I had a ceased menstruation, and there is another period I had very difficult even to have. Like, if you want to be on your menstrual, you can have that pain. Then it will be pain, but without anything coming out. So it will be like something disturbing. It has been a problem, but now I can say it's somehow regular these days. But it's because of the prayers of all the wise men, because as man of God said, I always pray with them in with videos, and sometimes I left the prayers open in the night.
1: Yes, indeed. We saw the man of God saying that indeed you're watching Christian stations, you're doing everything on the outside as a Christian should be, and you want to be free from this, but every night you'll be being disturbed. So how long would your menstruation be delayed for, when it would be delayed?
2: It has been like in the year of 2024, it has been delayed from January to June, no menstruation. Then it froze back again after June, and it was small, sometimes painful.
1: Did you ever go to a doctor to try and find out what's...
2: I had anemia before, so they were thinking maybe there's something related to anemia.
1: And how was your marital life affected by this spiritual husband?
2: Actually, I'm not married, and anytime I meet people who are like interested in me, I later find out that there's something wrong. Maybe they are into divorce, maybe they were a married man, maybe it's something not serious, or they are not that Christian. It is disappointment many times, yeah.
1: Do you believe that Jesus Christ has set you free from the root cause of this today?
2: Yes, yes. Today, I believe today is the end of the whole issues I was having, even the confusion, because many times I have negativity, like I pray, I fast, but there's nothing going on, something. I was negative, so I believe this is the end, and I believe Jesus has resurrected my life.
1: Amen. And we'd like to ask you, what is your promise to God Almighty?
2: I promise to God to continue to be in His grace, under His eyes, seeking Him every time, and to serve Him all the days of my life.
1: Amen. And on our behalf, we'd like to advise you to make the Word of God the standard for your life, so that this deliverance, this freedom, will remain permanent in Jesus' name.
2: Amen. Thank you, Jesus.
3: In Jesus' name. So, brother, you speak English?
4: Yes.
3: Yes, you need to pray for your heart as well.
4: Yes, okay.
3: You have not written out, yeah. But I see your heart. You have been experiencing some beating.
4: Yes.
3: Like pop, pop, pop, pop, pop, pop, pop, or arrhythmia. The heart will lose the tempo.
4: Yes.
3: It will lose the tempo. And this usually happens in the nighttime. Just before you want to go to bed to sleep, or sometimes it will happen, you wake up from your sleep.
4: Yeah.
3: So pray for your heart, okay? No, Jesus loves you. All what you wrote, by the grace of God, you are free today in the mighty name of Jesus Christ. In Jesus' name. Amen. In Jesus' name. Thank you, Jesus. You are free.

0: evil attacks. For my heart also, I feel sometimes beating very quickly and sometimes also pain in my heart. But actually, I didn't think that it's something I should take care of.
1: And even when you're sleeping sometimes, that you wake up because of this heart beating?
0: Yes, I have like evil attacks at night, so sometimes I wake up.
1: So what are the attacks that happen at night? What are the things that you dream with? Can you give us an example?
0: Sometimes I hear voices, sometimes abuse, sexual abuse.
1: And when you have a dream like that, how do you feel when you woke up?
0: When I woke up, I feel like annoyed, frustrated, yeah.
1: Do you remember your dreams when you wake up?
0: Yes, I remember my dream and sometimes nightmares, and sometimes I don't realize what the meaning of the dream sometimes, yeah.
1: What did you usually see in your dream usually?
0: I used to see nightmares. I used to see like idols or some, not idols, but character, like horrifying characters, yeah.
1: How often did you have these kind of dreams?
0: Sometimes they come every 2-3 days, but sometimes I don't see any dream for a long time.
1: How is your life affected because of these dreams?
0: I have a lot of problems. I have the sickness, psychotic depression, and don't have any job. I don't go to school. I have a lot of problems.
1: Did you have a dream with dead people?
0: One time.
1: How did this affect your physical life? You said you have some problems, psychotic?
0: Yes, I have now for 7 years. I have this sickness, psychotic depression, and evil attacks.
1: And that you went to the doctor for solution?
0: Yes, I went to the doctor. Now I'm taking two kinds of medicine, one antipsychotic and one antidepressant. It does help a little bit, but not very much, yeah.
1: And is there anybody else that you spoke about this problem with?
0: No, actually, this is my first time.
1: No, the man of God said, by the grace of God, you are free today in the mighty name of Jesus Christ. How does that make you feel?
0: That does make me feel that I should have faith to believe and act on it, that I'm free. So I think my problem now exposed it. So I think that will solve very soon.
1: Praise the Lord. Now, what is your advice for people that go into the same situation you've been going through?
0: Actually, God, to go to God first. That is the main thing, that every problem is solved when we come to Jesus.
1: Praise the Lord. So we want to advise you also to read your Bible every day. Keep on reading your Bible every day. Stay away from everything that has to do with sin, so that the blessing you receive today will be permanent in your life. And your life will grow from glory to glory to glory to glory in the mighty name of Jesus Christ.
0: Thank you, Jesus. Thank you, Jesus.

0: it's time for our mass prayer. We will pray together loudly in the name of Jesus Christ and command every evil spirit and sickness to leave our lives. You may follow along as Man of God Harry leads us in prayer.
1: So right now is the time for the mass prayer. So get connected by faith, viewers all over the world. Viewers all over the world. Anywhere you are watching us right now. Distance is not a barrier for you to receive. Right now, say whatever spirit. Whatever spirit Satan might have used to connect me to himself. In the name of Jesus, come out! Come out! Come out! Out! Out! Out! Out! Out! Out! Out! Out! Out! Out! Out! Command that unclean spirit to come out. To come out from your life. From your family, from your business, from your career. From your finances, from your health. Let it come out in the mighty name of Jesus. Say, you unclean spirit, anywhere you are, there is no hiding place. In the east, in the west, in the south, in the north,

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Today is my day of deliverance. Today is my day of freedom. Today is my day of salvation. You demon, you contrary spirit, anywhere you are, come out! Out! Out! Out! Out! Out! Out! Out! Out! Out! Command it out! Shout! Shout! Shout!

0: you have never given your life to Jesus Christ, or if you want to rededicate your life to Him, this moment is for you. The Lord is calling you into a new beginning. Jesus is waiting with open arms today.
1: If you have been blessed with today's service, with today's message, today's program, then you have nothing else to do than to give your life to Christ, surrender your life to Him, because with Him lies salvation. So right now, I want all of you, anywhere you are, whether you are watching us from the east, west, south, north, distance is not a barrier for you to receive. Open your lips with faith in your heart and pray this simple prayer with me. Say, Lord Jesus, I come before you. I am a sinner. Save my soul today. Enter my heart. Enter my soul. Enter my spirit. Be my Lord. Be my Savior. Be my Redeemer. Be my Father. In the mighty name of Jesus Christ, as from today, I want to walk under your grace. In Jesus' mighty name we pray. Amen. I say to you, you are welcome to the family of God. You are welcome to the family of Jesus Christ. Thank you, Jesus. Let us share the grace together, so wherever we go, the presence of God will go with us. In the name of Jesus, lift your right hand in the air. In the name of Jesus, may the grace of our Lord Jesus Christ, the love of God, and the sweet fellowship of the Holy Spirit be with us now and forevermore. Surely His goodness and mercy shall follow us all the days of our lives, and we shall dwell in the house of the Lord forever and ever. Amen. Emmanuel. 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

0: Geloof, hoop en liefde. God Radio.
1: God is good. God is good. And all the time. God is good. And all the time. Do you believe it tonight?

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So we honor you, Brother Calvin. I want you to lead us in Can't Nobody, and then go into glory, glory, hallelujah, since I laid my burdens down. You ready? Go ahead.

Your spirit praying. What is it praying? It's praying the hidden wisdom of God. It's praying this part of you that has an unction from the Holy One and knows all things. It's the mind of Christ that's in your spirit praying. You are praying perfectly. There isn't any of the confusion, any of the doubt in your spirit that exists in your mind. So when you're praying in tongues, you're bypassing all of this clutter, all of this stuff that can clog up us being able to communicate with God. And you're bypassing the limitations of your mind and you're praying out of your spirit. And you have the command right here that when you pray in tongues, pray also that you interpret. Now, this is specifically talking about how the gift of speaking in tongues operates in a church. And there are qualifications here in this 14th chapter that everything that is done at church needs to be done for the benefit of other people. The scripture says the edifying of the other people. And so when you come together in church, you shouldn't all just be up there. Like if the preacher gets up and just speaks in tongues, well, then that's not going to benefit anybody. So Paul said not to do that. He said if somebody does speak in tongues, it has to be at the most three people and it has to be interpreted. So this is specifically talking about that if you pray in tongues in church, you need to also pray for an interpretation of it so that other people can benefit. And that is specifically what he's talking about. But in this exact same chapter, the Apostle Paul said that he spoke in tongues more than them all. And yet he said in the church he would rather speak 5 words in a known language than 10,000 words in an unknown language. So when Paul is talking about speaking in tongues, it is not limited to the church. He said he spoke in tongues more than them all, and it's clear it wasn't in church. So this applies not only to an assembly, a church gathering, but this can apply to you personally. That if you are praying in tongues, your spirit is praying, the part of you that knows the mind of Christ, that has all of this unction from the Holy One, and you know all things, you are praying the perfect wisdom of God, and you can pray that you interpret. Man, that is powerful. So what this means is that instead of us going through life and saying, well, further along, we'll know all about it. Someday we'll understand all of this stuff. But, you know, I just can't understand the things of God. You know, let me use a verse right here in 1 Corinthians chapter 2. The Apostle Paul was talking about the wisdom of God. He was speaking the wisdom of God in a mystery. And right here in 1 Corinthians chapter 2, verse 9, he says, but as it is written, eye hath not seen, nor ear heard, neither hath entered into the heart of man the things which God hath prepared for them that love him. Now that's a quotation from the Old Testament, but here it is in the New Testament being quoted. And there's a lot of people that will just latch on to this and say, we just can't know the things of God. Well, that's what this is saying in the natural. You in your natural self with your little peanut brain and our limited understanding, we cannot really grasp and understand the things of God. But the next verse, look at this. It says, but God hath revealed them unto us by His Spirit. And then the next few verses go on to talk about how that the Spirit searches our heart and knows us. And there's some things in verse 14, it says, but the natural man receiveth not the things of the Spirit of God. They are foolishness unto him. Neither can he know them because they are spiritually discerned. See, this is a commentary on that verse where it says, eye hasn't seen, nor ear heard, neither has entered into the heart of man. This isn't saying that you can't know the things of God. It's saying that you can't know the things of God by just human ability, human reasoning. You have to have the Holy Spirit quicken your understanding. And you know, this is my testimony, that I got born again when I was 8 years old and I was genuinely saved. But when I received the Holy Spirit when I was 18 years old, March the 23rd, 1968, when I received the Holy Spirit, my understanding of God and of the Word of God just exploded. Prior to that time, and I know that some of you can relate to what I'm saying right here, but prior to that time, I read the Bible every day of my life. I memorized Scripture, but it was all academic. I don't even have the words to describe this, but if you would have asked me, I could have quoted some Scriptures, but there was a disconnect.
I would read these scriptures, but it didn't.

0: influence the way I thought. It didn't influence the way I acted, except in a vague way. Like the standards of morality, I wouldn't have gone out and committed adultery. I wouldn't cuss. I wouldn't steal. It influenced me in that way, but it didn't, I didn't apply my life to the Word of God the way I should. But when I received the Holy Spirit, when you pray in tongues, your spirit is praying, your spirit is communicating, your spirit is beginning to release this revelation that these verses was talking about. And my personal experience is that when I received the baptism of the Holy Spirit and started speaking in tongues, this quit being just a book about God, but this started being a book from God. And I couldn't open the Bible and read without God talking to me. Not in an audible voice, but in my heart, I just was understanding things. You know, for instance, in Acts chapter 3 is where Peter and John were going into the temple and they prayed for a man who was lame. Or actually, they didn't even pray for him. They just commanded healing on him, grabbed him by the hand, and he was instantly healed and went walking and leaping and praising God. I had read that dozens, maybe hundreds of times before I received the baptism. But after I received the baptism of the Holy Spirit began to give me understanding. And for the first time in my life, it dawned on me that this was an actual physical healing. Prior to that time, in the Baptist church, they would use those scriptures, but they would say things like, we were all crippled spiritually, emotionally. We were crippled, and when you come to the Lord, He makes you whole. And they would spiritualize it. And it had never dawned on me. I know that this, some of you are going to think, well, you're pretty slow, and maybe I am, but I'm just telling you that it had not dawned on me that this was a physical thing. But after I received the baptism, the Holy Spirit started speaking in tongues. I read that, and I mean, God started speaking to me that healing is a part of what He did. Just like Jesus physically healed that person, He doesn't just spiritually heal us. He wants to physically heal us. And He started showing me that Peter didn't even pray a prayer. He said, such as I have, not such as God has. I could pray and ask God if He would heal you. No, God had given him that healing power, and He released it. And I mean, these verses just came alive. I couldn't open the Bible without God speaking to me. And that's exactly what these verses are saying. With your natural mind, your physical eye, your mental hearing, you can't understand the things of God. But God has revealed them unto us by His Spirit, because the Spirit reveals things to us. And when you receive the baptism of the Holy Spirit, there's many things that happen. It opens you up to all kinds of gifts of the Holy Spirit, the supernatural gifts and stuff, the speaking in tongues, but it just brings revelation knowledge to you. You know, I have ministered in churches where people have had doctor's degrees, multiple doctor's degrees, and some of them just reject me because I don't have the education that they do. But I've had many people with doctor's degrees that have been through seminary, and they have studied for years, and they'll hear me minister on the scripture, and they are just amazed, and they say, where did you get that? I've read this, I've studied it, I've been through seminary, I've done all these things, and I never saw that. And you know how I got it? Through praying in tongues and asking God to give me understanding as I study the Word, and the Holy Spirit has revealed His Word to me. I'm telling you, this to me is the greatest benefit of receiving the baptism of the Holy Spirit and speaking in tongues. It does many things, but one of them is it gives supernatural revelation and understanding of God's Word. The Holy Spirit is the one who wrote the Bible. He inspired people to write it. And when you start praying in tongues and receiving this power from on high, it gives you the ability to understand and receive the Word of God. Man, that's awesome. To me, if that was the only benefit of the baptism of the Holy Spirit and speaking in tongues, that would be priceless. But it goes far beyond that. You have all of these other gifts. You have the ability to lay hands on the sick and they shall recover. You have the ability to hear the voice of God so much better than you ever have before. And just on and on it goes. I'm telling you, the Holy Spirit is essential to the Christian life. You know, Jesus said that I can do nothing of myself, but what I see the Father do, that's what I do. And I've actually heard people take those passages of Scripture and say that this was Jesus showing that he wasn't truly God because he couldn't do anything by himself. No, that's not what he's saying. It's just the opposite. It's showing his oneness with God the Father and with the Holy Spirit. They are so one, they are so interdependent upon each other that they can't operate separate from each other. Instead of that being some admission by Jesus that he was less than God, it is a statement by Jesus how one with God he was. He could not operate independently. And so I'm making this same thing to say that a person who says, oh, I've received Jesus as my Savior and I'm born again, but I don't want anything to do with the power of the Holy Spirit and these gifts of the Holy Spirit. You just cannot effectively live the Christian life and separate the Holy Spirit from the ministry of God the Father and God the Son, Jesus. You need the Holy Spirit. Jesus didn't do anything without the Holy Spirit. In creation, you can read in the first chapter of the book of Genesis, it says the Spirit of God moved upon the face of the waters. And if you look that up in the Hebrew, it's literally talking about he brooded over it. The Holy Spirit was involved in all of the creation. God doesn't do anything without the Holy Spirit, and you can't effectively do anything without the Holy Spirit. When you are praying in tongues, it is your spirit praying. And what is it praying? It's praying the hidden wisdom of God, 1 Corinthians chapter 2. It is praying the mind of Christ. It's the part of you that has an unction from the Holy One and knows all things. That's the part of you that's praying. You're praying out these tremendous statements of God. Look at this verse in chapter 14. 1 Corinthians chapter 14, verse 2, he that speaketh in an unknown tongue speaketh not unto man, but unto God, for no man understandeth him. Howbeit in the Spirit he speaketh mysteries. In the Spirit you are speaking the hidden mysteries of God. And then in verse 4 it says, he that speaketh in an unknown tongue edifieth himself. The word edify means to build up, to promote spiritual growth. You know, if you ever get discouraged, if you ever get fearful, if it seems like you're fighting unbelief, one of the things that you can do is just start speaking in tongues because you edify yourself, you build yourself up, you promote spiritual growth. I know a lot of people that have discouraging things happen to them. You know, they experience people dying, they experience poverty, they experience people rejecting them, persecuting them, and on it goes. And they have the baptism of the Holy Spirit. They have this ability to speak in tongues, but they don't do it. And yet the Bible says right here that when you speak in tongues, you're promoting spiritual growth. It says over in Isaiah that when you are speaking in tongues, that you are causing yourself to rest. This is the rest, and this is the refreshing wherewith you may cause the weary to rest. And speaking in tongues will cause rest and refreshment in you. I've actually been in church services where so many bad things were being said, contrary to the Word of God, that it was grieving me. And in order to be able to survive that church service, I've literally put my finger on this verse and quietly to myself so that I didn't distract anybody else. I would sit there and pray in tongues and say, I am building myself up, promoting spiritual growth, edifying myself by speaking in tongues. Every person watching this needs encouragement. And sometimes we pray and ask God for it and then just sit there waiting on something supernatural to happen. If you receive the baptism of the Holy Spirit, you can speak in tongues and you can encourage yourself in the Lord. You can edify yourself is what it says. You know, I'm going to finish this up tomorrow. I've still got some more important things to share, but I want to remind you that this is a book that I'm giving away to any of you who would call in or go to our website and ask for it. It's entitled The New You and Holy Spirit, and it talks about the baptism of the Holy Spirit and speaking in tongues and everything I've talked about today. It will explain in a lot more detail, plus it'll give you much more information. There's also a place in the back of the book that would tell you my next teachings that I have that could help you grow. This is my gift to you. We do have a package where we have a study guide and DVDs and CDs, and you can listen. Our announcer will give you the information. But if you want this one free of charge, My partners have enabled me to be able to do this and give it to you, and I promise you it would help you. So listen to our announcer and please call or write today.
1: 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Kijk op charisbiblecollege.nl.

eyes of the world behind and turn your heart toward Jesus. With live worship, timeless truth, and room for the presence of God, this is your moment to draw near, be renewed, and worship Him. From the heart of Texas in the United States, this is An Hour with Jesus with Terry McKelman

Amen. Is he the strength of your life tonight? The Lord is the strength of my life, David wrote back in the Psalms. And that is the case for people in so many different walks of your Christian journey. And I've experienced that. Thank you so much. So many of you have been praying for my health, and now you need to pray for Liz's health, because I tried my best not to give her what I have, but she got it, and been struggling with coughs. She may be in and out of the studio tonight because she doesn't want that to get the best of the program. You probably would not want to hear that either. I might mute you once or twice because I've still got some coughs going on, but hey, I feel much, much better than I did a week ago, and I thank you again for praying for both of us, for our home, for this program, and everything else. But welcome to An Hour with Jesus. It's great to have you here. We're so honored and privileged to come into your homes once again on a Wednesday night. I got these comments several of you wrote last week. I can hear him okay when he sings, but when he speaks, it's just too soft. Well, that's because there wasn't very much in my built-in PA system to speak last week. I couldn't jack the mic up any higher without feedback issues. And so I apologize that I just couldn't get much more voice out than that. Hopefully tonight you will hear me better than you did a week ago. Praise God. I don't know how hot it is by you. Did you know this was coming? But this is the 16th of September here in Dallas, Texas. And this is the 15th day of registering 100 or more degrees in Dallas. And that is shattering an old record. The old record was 8 days for the month, and we are at 15 days. And it's only the 16th of September. What is going on? I tell you what, makes you not want to think about spending eternity in hell, if no other reason. Oh, praise God. But we have a few more days of this, I think, and then we're due for some relief next week. And by that, I mean the low to mid-90s instead of 100. At this point, we'll consider that a real cooling trend. Praise God. We were out today, and by the way, a shout out to my good friend, Pastor Jerry Strandquist, and his wife, Karen. We had lunch with them this afternoon, along with Kim, and had a marvelous time meeting Karen, and a delightful person that she is. Jerry and Karen were married, I believe, earlier this year or sometime last year. I lost track of time. Jerry's wife graduated several years ago now, and we're just real excited for them that they have been put together by the Lord and had a good time. Jerry was not my pastor, but he followed the man that I worked for, which was his father-in-law back in Minneapolis, Minnesota, a long, long, long, long time ago. And so some connections there. And that Kim is married to the guy that I worked for, Arvid Kingsrider. She's married to his son, Doug. So Jerry and Doug are brother-in-laws by marriage. And so that's how that's worked out. So anyway, more information than you probably wanted, but we had a good time together. Coming up this, not this week, but next weekend, the 27th of September, Archdale Assembly of God in Archdale, North Carolina. My good friend Billy Myers celebrating the church's 50th anniversary. They've got special commemoration lined up for that weekend, and I'll be doing a little worship package for him and for those folks. So if you know somebody, the brain's still a little bit cold there. So if you know somebody that is in that area or you want to make the trek, I know we're going to have a really good time. You can find out about that at our website, which is simply terrymccalman.com. We hope you'll take advantage of that news over there and tune in. If you want to buy a product, it's over there
All these products right here that are listed are there. Plus, there we go, plus a lot more, a whole lot more. So take advantage of that. Christmas is only what? Man, 3.5 months, less than that away. How the time is flying. Yeah, the fall will be here before we know it, but we probably couldn't guarantee that by the thermometer. Anyway, we've got 3 fans going, blowing at me, so I'm going to make it. We're just glad you're here, and I hope that you have a wonderful, wonderful hour with Jesus. Praise God.

Amen. All those guilty stains. Sinners lose all of our guilty stains. How come? Because there was a shedding of the blood of the Lamb. Not just any Lamb, but the Lamb of God shed his blood so that your sins and my sins could ever be washed away, covered up, erased, thrown into the sea of forgetfulness. What a wonderful, wonderful thought. Amen. Praise God. I never get tired of that beautiful old hymn. We will be featuring the hymn of the week in a little bit later in the program. So stay tuned for that. Did I mention it's just wonderful that you're tuning in? Some of you have made it every single week for all of these 7+ seasons now. We have begun season 8 in an hour with Jesus. And I'm just grateful that you're out there and wanting to worship. What we do here, what my ministry is about, has never been for the whole broad audience. It has always been for a remnant of the people. And those are the ones that tune in here. And if you know others that would enjoy this program and be blessed by the presence of the Lord that we hopefully will engage in every single week, please spread the word for us. Hey, by the way, just hit that thumbs up right now if you can. And help the algorithms be friendly to us, and we'll appreciate that as we move forward tonight. Praise God. All right.

It's what Peter and the disciples continued to pray for when the New Testament church was being formed. Scripture says they were continually, not once, just in the upper room, they were continually being filled with the Holy Spirit. That gave them power to live right, power to share the gospel. Friends, it hasn't changed one iota today. You and I need the fresh infilling of the fullness of the Holy Spirit of God. I need it to minister. I need it to walk. Lord, right now I ask for your Holy Spirit to be present in this hour.

can feel him beside me when I minister around the country and around the world. I often can just feel him standing on the platform next to my keyboard. And more times than not, he'll just whisper, "Do this song. Repeat this song again. Stay here. Go on to something that wasn't planned on your program. I have a different thought." Oh, that he would tune our ears to the still, soft whisper of his voice. I've heard him for many years, and I know when I'm being obedient, and I know when I'm being disobedient, and I tell you what, obedience is better than sacrifice. Can I get an amen from the audience? Praise God. Wow. I was just thinking, you know, the people that tune in, last week we had, I think, 3,000 or so in the first couple of days that tuned in, which is a higher number than is our norm. I think a lot of people just like the instrumental hour. No babbling by me and just playing the music for them to study by, pray, meditate, whatever, have coffee or a good ice cold Yoo-hoo in a glass bottle, my favorite beverage of choice. I know that on any given week, because we touch so many nations, there are just people in just every kind of circumstance you can imagine. Some, again, you've heard me say it before, on the highs of their life, some in the lowest pit of their life, some desperate for a healing touch from God because they're living in pain. And they tune into this program because it's their church service every week. They can't get out. And I'm grateful that this is available and that we keep it on the channel, the YouTube channel, so that you can watch it over and over again if something ministered to you. But I'm ever aware that just because I'm feeling super joyful and happy coming into a program, others are dragging into this desperate for a touch from God. And that is always the very first concern I have, the very first thing I ask God for every week. Touch your people, Lord, wherever they are, whatever their greatest need is, meet them there. And if you'll just plug in as much as you can, you know, let the rest of life just be put on the back burner when you tune into this program and ask the Holy Spirit, come, do a work in me that I can't do myself. That is an important prayer to keep on our lips. Amen. All right. Well, tonight's Spotlight Hymn of the Week takes place way back in, when was that? I think it was written in about 1927 or something like that. A man was born in a log cabin in a little town in Kentucky. Now, you know what that sounds like? That sounds like Abraham Lincoln. Well, it wasn't Abe. Abe was born about 87 miles away from this man in another log cabin in Kentucky, Hodgenville, Kentucky. This man was born in Franklin, Kentucky. Now, I grew up in Kentucky, friends, and I never heard of Franklin. So it must be a small burg someplace back in the hills. And there are a bunch of them in Kentucky, let me tell you. I was from the Lexington area, and that's more of a metropolitan area by today's standards. But Franklin was a small burg, and this man had little school learning, but was a reader and actually became a school teacher.
at the age of 16, believe it or not. You know, back then, education was a different animal. And so his name was Tom, and he was a school teacher at 16. And then about 10 years later, I believe, let me get my facts straight because I like to give it to you. Well, he was a school teacher for about 5 years. Then at 21, he became the associate editor of the Franklin Favorite newspaper. That was called the Franklin Favorite, all right? Then 6 years after that, he was attending a Methodist camp meeting, a revival meeting. And the Lord got a hold of his heart, and he got born again. And it totally changed his life. And at that point, he started writing poems. He moved from Franklin to Louisville. Now, here he is getting saved in a Methodist revival meeting. But then he was made the business manager and editor of the Pentecostal Herald in Louisville, Kentucky. So, but you know, back then, I think there was a branch of Methodists that got into the whole fullness of the Spirit and were speaking in tongues and that kind of thing. And I think if I have this right, they were called the Free Methodists. They were different from the United Methodists. And as you might know, there are huge differences in the different Methodist sects of today. So he gets converted. He moves to Louisville and becomes the owner and editor and financial business manager of the Pentecostal Herald. And he does that for a few years and decides, I want to be a minister. And he gets his minister credentials with the Methodist Church. And all the time he's still writing these poems. Well, he got sick a year after becoming a pastor. And his sickness is something that continued through his life. He actually gave up the pastorate after only a year and just took care of getting himself better. Later on in life would become a life insurance salesman for whatever it's worth. But during these 1,200 poems that the man wrote, he came across one that he just thought had something to it. And so he sent it, he sent the poem to a friend of his in Kansas. That guy's name, let me see if I have it, William Runyon. He was a musical friend of his. And he said, hey, I've got this poem that I think could become a really special song. See what you can do with it. Well, good old Bill Runyon set to putting that to music. And that's what came forth in this hymn that I'm about to play for you. And then Thomas went on and lived actually 93 years. Now, he got sick way back in his 30s, but lived 93 years, born in 1866 and lived all the way to 1960. And this hymn, which was not well known at all when he wrote it, found its way to the Moody Bible Institute in Chicago, and it kind of became the unofficial theme song for that university. Still didn't gain much national attention until Billy Graham heard the song and decided, I would like to put that into my national crusades. And so he did that.

say that tonight? Wherever you are in your walk, are you aware of the faithfulness of the Lord? For he gives pardon for sins.

What a beautiful song. And that hymn has surfaced countless times in my own life as I have gone through different phases of life, different disappointments and victories. So aware, even tonight, of the incredible faithfulness of a God who cannot not be faithful. I think of that song, and it is so closely associated. I wonder whoever wrote this little chorus, if they were basing it on this song, again, from the Book of Lamentations.

Praise God. Well, let's look into the word for a few minutes tonight, and I'm going to go to the book of Ephesians, the fourth chapter. Oh, aren't you just thankful for Jesus? Can you just drink a little deeper tonight of the wonderful grace and love of the Lord? I just find this a place of calm right now here in the studio. Just a place of rest, a place of His peace. Nothing like it, friends. You won't find it anywhere in the world. You'll find it in His presence. Thank you, Jesus, so much for your peace, which passes understanding, which guards and keeps our hearts, keeps our minds whole and strong and sane. For those struggling with mental disorder tonight, and there are so many different forms of that, I speak peace to troubled minds. I speak peace to multiple personalities. I speak peace to confused minds.

0: Holy Spirit, do a beautiful work in the hearts of your children. Quicken mortal bodies in your presence. Hallelujah. Let your compassion, Lord, be poured out over your bride. We look to you, the author and finisher. Hallelujah. All right, amen. The fourth chapter of Ephesians. The 17th verse out of the English Standard Version. Now this I say and testify in the Lord that you must no longer walk as the Gentiles do in the futility of their minds. He's speaking now to, you know, the church at Ephesus. Ephesus was a thriving metropolis of like 250,000 people in what is modern day Turkey. And so he's saying, don't be like the Gentiles. He's not talking about the Gentiles that have received the redemptive work of Christ, because in that church, there were Jews and Gentiles and they were melding together. And so he's not talking about that. He's talking about the unrepentant Gentiles of the world. They are darkened in their understanding, alienated from the life of God because of the ignorance that is in them due to the hardness, their hardness of heart. Verse 19. Excuse me. Thank you for grace tonight. Verse 19. They have become callous and have given themselves up to sensuality, greedy to practice every kind of impurity. Some bad folks we're talking about. But that is not the way you learned Christ. Assuming that you have heard about him and were taught in him, as the truth is in Jesus, to put off your old self, which belongs to your former manner of life and is corrupt through deceitful desires, and to be renewed in the spirit of your minds, and to put on the new self, created after the likeness of God in the true righteousness and holiness. Therefore, having put away falsehood, let each one of you speak the truth with his neighbor, for we are members one of another. Verse 26, be angry and do not sin, and do not let the sun go down on your anger, or wrath, your translation may say, and give no opportunity to the devil. Let the thief no longer steal, but rather let him labor doing honest work with his own hands, so that he may have something to share with anyone in need. Now, verse 29, let no corrupting talk come out of your mouths, but only such as is good for building up, as fits the occasion, that it may give grace to those who hear. And do not grieve the Holy Spirit of God, by whom you were sealed for the day of redemption. Let all bitterness and wrath and anger and clamor and slander be put away from you, along with all malice. Be kind to one another, tenderhearted, forgiving one another, as God in Christ forgave you. Verse 29, let no corrupting talk come out of your mouths, but only such as is good for building up, as fits the occasion, that it may give grace to those who hear. Now, I bring this up because yesterday I was in a doctor's office for an appointment. And I had never met this doctor before. And he came in. Excuse me. He came in and he said something, I don't know. He was very high energy kind of guy, very congenial, very outgoing and gregarious. And he said something like, boy, so thankful for that, praise God. And right away I thought, oh, wow, I think we've got a Christian doctor here. How great. And he said a couple more things. And then he threw in a four-letter bad word. And then another four-letter bad word. And later another four-letter bad word. And then came back again with, but isn't it something, praise God, that we've got this going on. And I thought, what in the world with this guy? I don't even know what to say. And I didn't know him well enough. I didn't know, he didn't know who I was, I'm pretty sure, unless perhaps he looked me up online ahead of time. But I think this is what Paul's trying to get across to the church at Ephesus. Don't let, you got sweet and bitter water coming out of the same mouth here. Don't let corrupt talk. Now, he wasn't going crazy with terrible, terrible words, but bad enough that believers shouldn't be doing that. You shouldn't have to wonder by a guy's speech if he is a follower of Christ or not. That should be evident in his speech. It started being evident with this man, but it didn't go that way on down the line. So I have no idea. I don't know if I'll ever get back to asking him about that or not. May not. I don't know. Maybe if I'm full of the Holy Spirit one night, I will. I don't know. But let your speech, all right, let your speech be pure. Another scripture that might even be this one in a different translation saying, seasoned with grace. And I like that. Let your conversation be seasoned with grace with other believers and with the world. You want to show Christ, even if you're not saying Christ, you want to be Jesus in their lives. There's a song that says, you might be the only Jesus someone ever sees. Excuse me. We're bringing our program to an end here in a minute. And I just wanted to just give you that exhortation tonight to put on Christ all the time in every situation. Let us walk in a manner worthy of our calling. I think it says that in the beginning of this same fourth chapter in Ephesians. And that always hits me hard. Walk in a manner worthy of your calling. What does that mean? Different things to different people? I don't know. There are certain things that are just supposed to be characteristics of the walk of the believer. And I'm confronted with that whenever I act in a very carnal way to somebody in traffic.
1: Wanneer had jij voor het laatst een fantastische date met je partner? 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
11: 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You know, we all need those times when we can just kind of steal away with the Lord, sit at his footstool and just worship, just be quiet before him, refocus our lives. And that's what this program's for. I hope you'll join me every Sunday night, 9 o'clock, right here on God Radio for an hour with Jesus.

Maybe you don't think you can, maybe you don't think you can trust another person with your heart. You can trust the Lord, because the Father God, He doesn't have any selfish motives. He doesn't have any manipulative motives.

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Jesus came to the world. And he suffered, he suffered, he suffered. Even though he didn't have to. Can you see? Can you see his back ripped off? Can you see his eyes?

next song I got is one of my favorites on this new record. And I've held on to this for about 4 years. I wrote this song with the guy you guys might know by the name of Mr. Ben Fuller. And you guys better cheer for him. He's standing right over here somewhere. Come on. It seemed like every time I would go into a songwriter or to work on a record or anything like that in town, a few years back, I was hearing his name and everybody kept saying, "Do you know Ben Fuller?" And I said, "No, I don't." And I had a friend say, "Well, I think you guys should meet. I think you guys would get along. Y'all got a very similar story." So I went home that night and I looked Ben up on Instagram and I saw a video that he had posted that day. And he was just talking about how God can sometimes use the long way home in our lives. And that particular day, he decided he would take the scenic route to his house. And on his way home, he stopped at this gas station and he came across this guy that was down on his luck. And Ben started talking to the guy and found out he didn't know anything about Jesus. And so he started sharing the gospel with this guy. And he gave this guy a Bible and I think he kind of helped him out. But Ben was on his way and it was just kind of this thing that, like, you know, had Ben never gone that way, this guy might have never found the Lord, you know. And he was talking about how in our own lives, in mine especially, in Ben's, you know, we took a really scenic route home. Like, we took a long way to get there. But what I'll say is, when I got home, he was standing there with his arms wide open waiting on me. And he does that for each and every one of us. I believe he wants each and every one of us to come to him and to know him. And so I sent this song idea to Ben, and I wrote a bunch of lyrics down and I sent it to him in an Instagram message. I said, "I know you don't know me, but I wrote this song, kind of got this idea going, and I would love to finish it with you. What do you think?" And a few weeks later, we were able to get together and we started writing on this song called "The Long Way Home." And as we started writing the song, it changed. And the verse said, "Will you wait for me if I'm taking the long way home? Stuck on the same old dead end road. I want to leave the life I know, but when I just can't wait, will you wait for me? When I can't let go, will you wait for me?" He waits for us, guys. He loves us. He wants us to come home. Guys, give it up for Mr. Ben Fuller. He's going to help us out on this next one.

0: order number 17.
1: Boys and girls, the Lord Jesus Christ is the one who gives us new life, and he's doing a new thing for us.